0: 19th appearance, and she's still playing brilliantly and effortlessly with her trademark intelligence and understanding. It was no surprise that the tickets went very quickly once they went on sale. On stage right now, the Munich Philharmonic. She's going to join them in a little while to play the second of Beethoven's piano concertos in a concert that will also see the orchestra's new chief conductor, Lahav Shani, guiding them through the fourth and final symphony by Johannes Brahms. I talked to him earlier, and he explained why he decided to take on this new role.
1: One of the main reasons I wanted to stay with the orchestra is this marvelous sound. I really fell in love with it right away. This generosity and this depth and the time. I mean, I don't know any orchestra in the world that likes to play slow as much as this orchestra does, and not just like to play, they can really do it. They can put so much intensity and lyricism into slowness, into putting material in the time, so to say. But of course, we still learn more and more about each other and develop a language together and a flexibility together. And it's a joy. It's a great journey. It just started.
0: Lahav Shani. Well, they begin their concert with one of the two concert overtures composed in the same year, 1834, by Louise Farrenc. And here comes Lahav Shani now, making his BBC Proms debut, joining the Munich Philharmonic, launching their prom with the second concert overture by Louise Farrenc, with its stern and very dramatic opening.

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Music by a composer who, along with her contemporaries like Carl Maria von Weber, was pushing music firmly into the Romantic era in the 1830s when she wrote that piece, building on the foundations established by Beethoven, who just died 7 years before. The Concert Overture No. 2 by Louise Farrenc, played tonight by the Munich Philharmonic, conducted by their brand new chief conductor, Lahav Shani, conducting that music from memory. Well, now a piano needs to be put in place, and it's going to take quite a while before, I have no doubt, this Capacity Proms audience here at the Albert Hall will erupt into loud applause even before a note has sounded from that piano. Everyone is awaiting the moment when Marta Argerich steps out into this massive arena. She's going to play the second piano concerto by Beethoven, which he actually composed before the one we call the first. He was in his early 20s. He'd not long been in Vienna. He'd had a few lessons with Joseph Haydn at that time, and he was busy making a name for himself as a performer. And when he gave the first performance of this concerto, well, it certainly did the trick. There were unanimous applause, according to one review of the time. When he next performed it, the young performer had attracted sufficient attention to persuade the world's most famous composer of the time, Joseph Haydn, to conduct it. Here she comes. Ooh. Listen to that applause. Marta Argerich. She was very reserved, but she's certainly acknowledging the welcome from this packed Royal Albert Hall. And plenty of promenaders standing in the arena. With her tonight's conductor, Lahav Shani, with whom she's often performed chamber music recitals, taking his place at the podium as she sits at the piano for this Proms performance, live on Radio 3, of the second piano concerto by Beethoven.

The playful, joke-filled, bright and jolly final movement of the second piano concerto by Ludwig van Beethoven. And that was a live performance at the BBC Prague. Marta Argerich joining the Munich Philharmonic Orchestra and conducted by Lahav Shani. And I can tell you that has prompted a standing ovation from many in the audience here. She first played Beethoven's music when she was 6 years old, having experienced what she called her musical epiphany. Her mother took her to a concert where Claudio Arrau played the fourth concerto by Beethoven. She still remembers the way the trills in the second movement gave her goosebumps. "I was dozing off," she remembers, "and then suddenly it was like having an electric shock. A double-edged sword in many ways, because, well, she's always been a bit reluctant to play that concerto. It's so important to me," she said, "I'm afraid what would happen." But she's very happy to play the second. She's played it many, many times. She is leaving the stage very slowly, acknowledging the applause. I think that second piano concerto by Beethoven is so bound up in my mind with her playing, I can't really think of anyone else playing it, apart from perhaps Alfred Brendel. Well, you can hear the response from the promenaders, and here she comes, back onto the stage. This time alone. 85 years old, she celebrated her 85th birthday in June this year. Coming back onto this stage that she first walked onto 60 years ago. Giving her proms debut on the last night of the proms in 1966, which happened also to be the very last concert that Malcolm Sargent conducted. She does openly admit that she suffers from stage fright. It's caused her all sorts of terrible panics in the past, and in fact, I can assure you that she was nervous about this evening's performance. She always is, she says. Still has butterflies in her stomach. Well, I can tell you the Munich Philharmonic Orchestra is joining in with the demands for her return. And here she comes, this time with tonight's conductor, Lahav Shani, holding her hand aloft as she walks back onto the stage. Weaving her way through the orchestra and being pushed forward to take the applause on her own by Lahav, which she insists on having the orchestra stand behind her. As I said earlier, she does not like playing solo performances. She likes to work with orchestras and with chamber musicians. I don't think they're going to let her go yet. The applause continues, the stamping of the feet on the floor. And here she comes once again. And once again with our conductor tonight. Lahav Shani following her on. What I can tell you is that another piano stool is being positioned next to hers. And also the music stand is being applied to the piano with a piece of music on it. Two piano stools requires two pianists. And I think joining Marta Argerich now is our conductor tonight.

0: Well, I told you that she didn't like to play alone, and so an encore with tonight's conductor, Lahav Shani, with whom she's played a great deal of chamber music. That was the final movement of the Mother Goose Suite by Ravel, that wonderful, magical finale, The Fairy Garden. Marta Argerich bowing to the audience behind the orchestra before turning to the main part of the hall once more and acknowledging the applause. Relishing, I think, the sight of this hall once more. This is her ninth appearance at the BBC Proms. The first one, as I say, 60 years ago this year. It's one of those nights. She's debating whether to go back on, but I think the promenaders might just persuade her to return once more, and here she comes. Walking back onto the stage. Oop. Being very careful not to trip on wires. She nearly did. Here she comes. Insisting that the Munich Philharmonic Orchestra stands with her. And so she returns to the piano. She's incredibly diffident, almost hides behind the piano, doesn't really want to sort of step forward and applaud. It's all about the music for her. There we are. Bows to the orchestra. And is led off once more by Lahav Shani. Well, that was quite some event.
1: Indeed it was, for that rapt audience at the Royal Albert Hall, and certainly for us here on the radio as well, getting to enjoy one of the giants of the piano making an appearance at the Proms, Marta Argerich. Thank you, Ian Skelly. We will return in a moment to the Albert Hall in London for the second half of our concert. I'm Steve Seal. SymphonyCast is in London once again this week at the 2026 BBC Proms, one of the longest-running classical music festivals in the world. 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In a moment, the fourth and final symphony of Johannes Brahms from the Proms. That's coming up next on APM's SymphonyCast.
2: 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I'm Jennifer Miller Hamill. 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

0: Welcome back. I'm Steve Seal. This is APM's Symphony Cast. This week we're in London for the 2026 BBC Proms, one of the longest-running classical music festivals in the world. Now let's return to the Royal Albert Hall to join our colleague Ian Skelly in the BBC box.
1: And so we come to part two of the Munich Philharmonic's appearance at the BBC Proms. They're about to perform the fourth and final symphony by Johannes Brahms, a symphony that contains some very dark and deep music. This is the symphony that Brahms's friend and critical champion, Eduard Hanslick, said after listening to Brahms playing through the first movement on the piano that he felt as if he'd been beaten up by two terribly intelligent people. Some of other Brahms's friends sowed seeds of doubt in his mind, to the extent that he actually considered withdrawing the symphony once the booked premiere was over and done with. But after that premiere, it being such a success, the symphony has remained one of the most popular ever since. Well, I talked to tonight's conductor, Lahav Shani, to seek his opinion on this symphony, which on the face of it could be thought of as a popular, comforting and supremely melodic piece. But as Lahav told me, there's much more to it than that.
2: The way the symphony starts with this wonderful, touching nostalgia, and the way it ends with drama, shattering drama, I mean, it's like nothing else. I mean, when one thinks about the other symphonies, it's completely different. You think about the first symphony, starts from the darkness but ends with light. The second symphony that is all pastoral and all about light. And the third that is really, in a way, revolutionary, the way it ends calmly. I mean, then you have this last one, which is quite late in his life, and it's so dramatic and so passionate. It's mature, obviously, but it has something also very young about it at the same time.
1: Lahav Shani, the Munich Philharmonic, just walking onto the stage now. They come on as one body of musicians rather than just trickling on as some orchestras do, finding their places before the fourth symphony. The symphony came very quickly after Brahms finished his third. Bach's music hovers in the background throughout it. The tune of the opening movement has often been thought similar to a moment in Bach's famous cantata Wacht auf. And the fourth and final movement ends with a passacaglia, which definitely draws on Bach. What he does was adapt a Chaconne theme from another of Bach's sacred cantatas, which is then repeated a full 30 times throughout the final movement. And that builds into a majestic storm before a shorter version of that eight-bar melody drives home the very last section, with the symphony coming to a very big full stop. And of course that full stop marked the end of Brahms's epic career as a symphonist. In point of fact, the entire symphony has its roots in Bach, several years before he even began working on composing it. He one day played a friend the bass line from one of Bach's many cantatas, and he asked this friend what he would think of a symphony based on that theme and those rhythms. So that was really the starting point from what became the fourth movement of this symphony. He was deeply affected by Bach. In fact, Brahms said once that if he had written the Chaconne that he uses in this symphony, the emotions that it summoned in him as a listener would probably have driven him mad. Well, the orchestra is tuned and ready to go. Timps and a row of double basses on the back with a large brass section. And here comes Lahav Shani, the newly minted chief conductor of tonight's orchestra, the Munich Philharmonic, returning to the stage of the Royal Albert Hall for this, the fourth symphony by Brahms, once again conducting without a score.

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The big full stop that brings that final movement to a close. So expertly woven by Johannes Brahms out of a theme by Johann Sebastian Bach. A huge, stormy wave of energy preceding that final decisive statement, which marks the end of Brahms' career as a symphonist. A performance here at the BBC Proms, live on BBC Radio 3, of Brahms' fourth and final symphony, given by the Munich Philharmonic and their chief conductor, Lahav Shani, who is now acknowledging his orchestra, standing here on the stage of the Royal Albert Hall. A true architectural masterpiece. It dives deep into rich and sometimes raw emotions, lots of dramatic power, but also with a sense of profound introspection as Brahms completes his symphonic cycle with that fourth symphony. He seemed to know that he didn't have a fifth in him. Nervous as ever about the public response to his latest efforts, which had been rather panned by his friends in an early run-through on the piano. A highly influential critic in Vienna, Eduard Hanslick, wasn't at all convinced of it to begin with. In the end, he did come round to it, sort of, finally describing that symphony as a dark well, which the longer you look into it, the more brightly the stars shine black. I think that means he liked it, or at least appreciated its power and its intention. Back onto the stage comes our conductor tonight, Lahav Shani, telling me earlier that having worked with this orchestra over a number of years, he was very much persuaded to become their chief conductor because of the sound they make and the capacity they have for playing slowly. And I think they proved that tonight in some of the sections of that symphony, taking it so tremendously slowly at times, but as Lahav was saying to me, still maintaining the power and the energy. Takes tremendous confidence. He's bringing various members of the orchestra to its feet now. The horn section just standing, and now the brass, or more to the point, the trombones, and eventually the trumpets. And I'm sure the timpanist will be brought to his feet. There he goes. Big part played in that symphony, and rightfully the audience here applauding. And once again, he brings them to their feet, and this capacity crowd here at the Royal Albert Hall acknowledging a splendid evening, which of course included that performance by Marta Argerich. Back he comes onto the stage.

One more bit of Brahms from the Munich Philharmonic, led by its newly minted chief conductor, Lahav Shami. Brahms' Hungarian Dance No. 5, played as an encore here at the Royal Albert Hall for this joyous and very appreciative crowd. Thanks to host Ian Skelly and all of our colleagues at the BBC, as always. I'm Steve Seal. We hope you've enjoyed this week's concert from the BBC Proms Festival, the largest and most celebrated classical music festival in the world, held every summer at the Royal Albert Hall. And SymphonyCast is proud to be your source on the radio here in America for these internationally beloved concerts. This week's concert featured the music of Louis Ferenc, Beethoven, and Brahms. 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We have a little bit of time remaining, so with that time, we'll enjoy a bit more Brahms from the Munich Philharmonic. Here they are, led by Christian Thielemann in the Symphony No. 1 of Brahms on SymphonyCast.

0: Christian Thielemann leading the Munich Philharmonic in the Symphony No. 1 by Brahms on SymphonyCast. 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APM's SymphonyCast is produced by Daniel Nass, with technical director Michael Osborne and assistance from Tania Major. I'm Steve Seal. We'll see you again next time on SymphonyCast. 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

That was Jennifer Dufresne performing Fire Island. Hi, I'm Frank Slaughter. I'd like to invite you to join me now for another edition of Repose. As we do on Repose, we'll play the music straight through. I'll be back again just a little bit before the top of the hour and give you a recap on what we're going to hear tonight. Here's a piece called Romance, and it's by Elizabeth Nicarado.

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Jim Gabriel with Dreams of You. On tonight's program, we heard Fire Island by Jennifer Dufresne, Romance by Elizabeth Nicorato, This New Day by Gary Smith, Crossroads by Michelle McLaughlin, On the Wind by John Boswell, Self-Discovery by Peter Cater and Tina Guo, Grace by Craig Urquhart, Valentine in the Fountain by Tom Caulfield, Last Present by Secret Garden, Looking Back at the Sky by Angelo Rapan, and With Every Breath by Greg Maroney.

I'm Frank Slaughter. Thanks for joining me tonight. Hope you've enjoyed the show. It's been a real pleasure sharing some great music with you. As always, Maureen, if you're listening, turn on the sidelight. I'm on my way. Hope to see the rest of you right back here tomorrow, and we'll do it all again. Until then, good night.

Certain melodies are part of our collective conscience. But how much do we really know about these masterpieces? Are you curious about what the world was like when they were written? What was happening in the composer's life? What were their circumstances? What was their state of mind? And how has time treated it? I'm Christy L'Esperance. 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

There was once a Maharaja who loved music. In 1950, the Maharaja of Mysore learned of German composer Richard Strauss's dying wish that the soprano Kirsten Flagstad perform the premiere of his four last songs with a first-class conductor and orchestra. The Maharaja made it his mission to ensure the premiere was performed according to Strauss's wishes. He put up the money for the concert himself. He had one little favor to ask in return. I'll tell you all about it coming up later in the hour. Here's music from Claude Debussy, some of the very first he ever wrote. It's a sarabande from a suite of pieces for piano called Pour le Piano, leaving no doubt which instrument he wanted to play the notes. Arranged by his buddy Maurice Ravel.

Vlado Perimeter with the Sarabande by Debussy. Well, if classical music were suddenly filled with the desire to throw itself a huge rager, that rager would look like 2 months of concerts in one of the world's most exciting cities. That city would be London, and the concerts would be the BBC Proms. You can hear highlights from the Proms right here every weekday at this hour through tomorrow. Tonight, it's the four last songs by Richard Strauss, performed by the BBC Scottish Symphony Orchestra. It's some of the last music that Strauss ever wrote. 4 songs, all of them about death. Sounds like kind of a downer. It's not. They're full of acceptance and calm and grace. And for that reason, I admire them and find them inspiring. I hope you do too. It's the 2026 BBC Proms.

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The BBC Scottish Symphony Orchestra performing four last songs by Richard Strauss at the 2026 BBC Proms. There's quite a story behind those songs. Strauss's dying wish was that the soprano Kirsten Flagstad would perform the world premiere with a first-class conductor and orchestra. This ended up being made possible in a pretty interesting way. The Maharaja of Mysore put up the money, about 50 grand in today's currency, on the condition that a first-class recording of the performance be sent to him to add to his collection of 20,000 records. And you thought you were a music lover. It all went down at the Royal Albert Hall in London on 22 May of 1950, performed by Flagstad with the Philharmonia Orchestra. And by all accounts, it was awesome. An abundance of charm, coming up in a moment.

a young man, the French composer Gabriel Fauré wrote three different works considered masterpieces: his first violin sonata, his first piano quartet, and this next piece, the ballade. A critic once said that Fauré possessed that mysterious gift that no other can replace or surpass: charm. Like all of Fauré's earlier work, this piece has an abundance of that. It's the ballade.

Louis Lortie with the ballade by Gabriel Fauré. Coming up, the leaves are falling on Gerald Finzi's head.

Gerald Finzi wrote music of the English landscape, the timeless and bucolic scenes, the serene pastures, meandering hedgerows. Just super nostalgic stuff. Might have you rolling your eyes, but oh, that's catnip for me. In my fantasy, I live in a field in England, preferably close to a pub. It's a tune for autumn, Fall of the Leaf.

0: This week on LA Opera On Air, we celebrate the extraordinary legacy of music director James Conlon. This special concert honors his remarkable two decades with LA Opera through the music of three composers central to his career: Verdi, Mozart, and Wagner. I'm Jennifer Miller Hamill. 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

In a scene from the movie Almost Famous, rock critic Lester Bangs asks William Miller, a teenage aspiring rock journalist, if he's the star of his school. "They hate me," William replies, to which Lester says, "You'll meet them all again on their long journey to the middle." Oh, critics, you just don't know what you're talking about, do you? No piece in history got as critically mauled as this cello concerto. It's now one of the two greatest in the repertoire. Critical failure coming up. Here is Federico Mompo with Song and Dance number 6. And it is chronologically accurate to call it Song and Dance. It starts with the song, then speeds up for a dance.

After World War I, Edward Elgar was considered to be hopelessly out of fashion. The public had turned on him a little bit, and it was in that season that he premiered his cello concerto. Few pieces have earned such derision from critics that have gone on to make those same critics look so, well, stupid, really. It must be said the premiere was a disaster. It was under-rehearsed, which, of course, wasn't Elgar's fault. But even when he premiered it in the U.S., critics didn't like it. The New York Herald called it depressing. I'm thinking, are you and I listening to different concertos? It's now one of the two most performed in the classical music repertoire. And here's Inbal Segev. She's about to absolutely own it for you.

That's Inbal Segev making it growl, as one must when one performs the Cello Concerto by Edward Elgar. The London Philharmonic Orchestra right behind her, Marin Alsop on the podium. 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The second English suite coming right up.

0: That's Angela Hewitt performing the English Suite No. 2 by Johann Sebastian Bach, one of the first suites that he composed. There were also the French suites and many others.
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1: In the mid-1930s, nearly 30 years after his previous symphony, and in the midst of dazzling the world as one of its greatest pianists, Sergei Rachmaninoff quietly finished his final symphony, a work that premiered with great success in Philadelphia, and then it seemed to be oddly left in the shadows. It's leaner than the symphony that made him famous, a little clearer, more straightforward. It's coming up for you straight away. I'm Melanie Renata. 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

Life can get so unnecessarily busy and stressful at times that, well, you just need a reminder to slow down. And the change in the seasons to the darker, colder time of year, it's good for that. And this is good for that, too. Music that opens slowly, quietly. A kind of stillness you don't just hear, but you inhabit. It's Quiet City by Aaron Copland.

That was originally incidental music for a play, reimagined and reworked to be more than simple background music. Quiet City by Aaron Copland, performed for you there by the Britten Sinfonia, trumpeter Allison Balsam, and Nicholas Daniel with the English horn. A solo piano will help the sounds this hour to continue to lean into the quiet and calm stillness of the dark. I'm Melanie Renata. 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

The dark hours of the day offer a chance to slow down. So take a breath. And if you're not driving, of course, let your eyes close. Perk your ears up. Let all your other senses fade into the background. There's nothing to do here but listen.

painting an image of a bird spiraling higher and higher. Pianist Tara Kamengar with The Lark by Mikhail Glinka. 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I'm Melanie Renata. This is Music Through the Night. And this is Rachmaninoff's third and final symphony performed by the Philadelphia Orchestra.

0: booming for sure, but more shadowy than the sweeping emotional waves that Rachmaninoff is known for. His third symphony in A minor there, Opus 44, Yannick Nézet-Saigon conducting the Philadelphia Orchestra.
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0: There's an old cemetery, overgrown foliage, cracked and neglected tombstones. And among them is the grave of a Latvian cultural hero, Kristianis Barents, the person who preserved thousands of Latvian folk songs. This work was written as a loud celebration of Barents, and at the time it was also a quiet protest against Soviet rule. It's called Lauda by Petras Vasks. It's coming up. I'm Melanie Renata. This is Music Through the Night.

This hour begins on the quieter, gentler side of sound. One guitarist, Rafaela Smits, recognized as uncommonly musical, shares her expressive technical skills for Variations by Mauro Giuliani.

Guitarist Raffaella Smits with variations from Mauro Giuliani. If you liked that, you'll love our guitar stream at yourclassical.org, a curated stream of

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I'm Melanie Renata, and musically, you'll wander into an old cemetery in just a moment. This is Music Through the Night.

In an old cemetery, there are flickering candles placed upon a cracked tombstone, that of a great Latvian folk song collector, Kristijanis Barons. 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

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I'm Melanie Renata. With the crash, boom, bang of Haydn's 100th symphony in G major, here's the Academy of St. Martin in the Fields.

0: Haydn's bold and theatrical 100th symphony in G major, known as Military. Neville Mariner at the podium there conducting the Academy of St. Martin in the Fields.
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0: This is Music Through the Night. I am Melanie Renata, and I'm so glad that you're here. This hour begins a little differently. If you'd like to, go ahead and find a comfortable position and focus on your breath. Let your shoulders drop and close your eyes. The Lark Ascending by Ralph Vaughan Williams will take your mind into a completely different realm. Keep breathing. It's on the way.

And while you're hopefully in a relaxed state, bask for a moment here in the beauty of the dark hours through a nocturne by Clara Schumann, magically performed by harpist Magdalena Hoffmann.

from a larger work of Clara Schumann's known as Soirée Musicale. That was harpist Magdalena Hoffmann with Schumann's Notturno, Opus 6, Number 2. Now, if you can stay with the stillness, picture the soft muted colors of dusk and a light fog rolling off a quiet lake. The crisp, earthy smell of pine trees surround you. The sky is an icy gray, and quiet sounds of small creatures all going about their day. Here's violinist Hilary Hahn and the London Symphony. It's The Lark Ascending by Ray Vaughan Williams. I'm Melanie Renata, and this is Music Through the Night.

Welcome back from that poetic work by Rayfun Williams, violinist Hilary Hahn and the London Symphony with the Lark Ascending. I'm Melanie Renata, and you can go ahead and take a breath and steady yourself. You'll want to. The pace picks up with a bit of folk in just a minute. 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

Russian composer Anatol Liadov explored a wide range of Russian folk music and then put together a collection of 8 Russian folk songs. They're performed for you here by the Mexico City Philharmonic.

From sacred sounds to the comedic, Anatol Liadov helped you explore 8 Russian folk songs there, Enrique Batiz conducting the Mexico City Philharmonic. Now, dance has always been more than entertainment. It highlights culture and fashion and kind of speaks to social code. Bach understood this very well. He infused much of his music with movement, even works like this that weren't meant for the ballroom. It's his orchestral suite, number 3 in D, performed by Sonnerie. I'm Melanie Renata, and this is Music Through the Night.

0: A spectacle of sound, the orchestral suite number 3 in D from J.S. Bach, Monica Huggett, conducting Sonnerie.
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1: Yes, this is a little dark, a little brooding. At least, here in the beginning. It's exactly what Beethoven thought he could not quite accomplish. He was a huge admirer of Mozart and had often expressed his desire to create music similar to his. However, he also expressed self-doubt. He thought there was just no way that he could even come close. But he did, with this. Beethoven's third piano concerto later this hour. I'm Melanie Renata, and this is Music Through the Night. Our time together this hour begins with a work like a warm blanket fresh out of the dryer. You get wrapped in a relaxing atmosphere at first, and then it builds and burst through sleepy clouds with some pretty expansive orchestration. The Scottish National Orchestra performing one of Eller's most notable works, his Five Pieces for String Orchestra.

A work originally meant for solo piano. The lush strings there of the Scottish National Orchestra with Eino Eller's Five Pieces for String Orchestra, Nimi Järvi conducting. The strings of a different ensemble are joined by one lamenting oboe. In just a moment, I'm Melanie Renata, and this is Music Through the Night.

This is a cry of grief, of mourning and sorrow, with just a glimmer of hope. Oboist Lajos Lencsés acts as that sliver of light among the Budapest strings. It's Lamento by Marie Clémence de Grandval.

The mournful sounds of oboist Leos Lencsés and the Budapest Strings, a Lamento by Marie-Clémence de Grandval. I'm Melanie Renata. Thank you for sharing some time and space with me for some music through the night. The German Symphony and pianist Mari Kodama turn up the drama here. Beethoven's Piano Concerto No. 3 in C minor.

0: Pianist Marek Kodama and the German Symphony with a Mozart-inspired piece by Beethoven, his third piano concerto in C minor. 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
1: 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This is WIAA Interlaken, WIAB Mackinac City, and W234BU Traverse City.
0: Is there the sound of a particular instrument that really lets you sink into your feelings? An instrument that the second you hear it, you just feel lighter? Music in general has a scientifically proven positive impact on our well-being, and it positively impacts other living things too. Plants feel it. And did you know that the right kind of music can actually enhance their growth? Yeah, something like this is the Goldilocks zone for your green girls, and maybe for you too. I'm Melanie Renata. Get ready to turn the volume up and settle in for some cello in just a

The last, and arguably the most famous of Paganini's 24 Caprices, performed there not by the expected violin, but by guitarist Nicola Hall. Thanks for being with me this morning. I'm Melanie Renata. So glad you're here, just in time for a real feel-good piece of music. Studies have shown that we humans aren't the only ones to respond to sound waves. Plants love it too. They don't love all sounds. Those studies seem to show that music like heavy metal is just a bit too chaotic for the green girls. But classical music, well, that's good for them and good for everybody. And out of all instruments, strings have been shown to be a particular favorite for your leafy babies. So this may be just what the doctor ordered for them and for you. Vivaldi's Cello Concerto in G minor.

The Toronto Chamber Orchestra and cellist Afra Harnoy with music that's good for the soul and the soil. Yeah, plants evidently really dig classical strings. Vivaldi's cello concerto in G minor. I'm Melanie Renata. Thanks for being here, nerding out with me on plants and music. Glad to be with you this morning so I can share works like this with you. William Grant Still's Folk Suite No. 2.

0: some spirituals and some feel-good vibes floating through that work. The Sierra Winds with Grant Still's Folk Suite No. 2. I'm Melanie Renata, and the tuba takes center stage in just a tick.
1: This is Bob Mueller with Ephemeris for Friday, September 25th. Today the sun will be up for 12 hours, even setting at 7:34, and will rise tomorrow at 7:34. The moon, one day before full, will set at 7:29 tomorrow morning. Tomorrow the moon will be full, and since it's only 4 days past the autumnal equinox, this makes it the harvest moon. This full moon also marks the Chinese Mid-Autumn Festival to honor the moon and the story of Chang'e, a mortal woman who took an elixir and flew off to the moon to become a goddess. Another story revolves about the jade rabbit pounding medicine. Beside the face one can see in the dark mari of the moon we call the man in the moon, the Chinese saw the figure of a rabbit seen on the face of the moon. He's a companion to Chang'e and has a mortar and pestle with him. He pounds out the medicine that makes the inhabitants of the sky immortal. The Chinese lunar probes are named Chang'e, the rovers, U2, the jade rabbit.
0: The tuba is very distinct, yet it's uncommon for it to have a starring role. Sometimes, though, it gets the spotlight, like here in the Tuba Concerto by John Williams. Tuba player Øystein Bodsvik shines here alongside the Singapore Symphony.

0: Well, good morning. Anne Manson, conducting the Singapore Symphony, and tuba player Øystein Bodsvik, a tuba concerto from John Williams. You'll get to catch your breath with this next work by Rossini in just a minute. I'm Melanie Renata.
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0: Before he made it big with operas, Rossini was just a tween writing music for the instruments he had on hand, violins, a cello, and a double bass. He wrote 6 string sonatas for these instruments, and this is his first in G major, performed for you by the Camerata Bern.

0: Thomas Fury conducting the Camerata Burn, helping you stay light on your feet for your Friday morning. Rossini's Sonata No. 1 in G major.
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0: They say you only get one chance to make a first impression. And sometimes that impression happens without a single word. The New Century Chamber Orchestra wanted to play with that concept, so they commissioned a piece for their season opener, music that would lean into the idea of first impressions. The idea of an orchestra meeting a composer for the very first time. And what could happen if the composer gave each section space to show off their personality? That idea became this, Impressions, Suite for Chamber Orchestra, by Brazilian-American composer Clarice Assad. It's on the way. I'm Melanie Renata. Stay with me.

The elegant and romantic Minuetto by Mexican composer and pianist Ricardo Castro, shared with you there by the Eduardo Meta University Youth Orchestra. Good Friday morning, my friend. It is 6 past the hour. I'm Melanie Renata, with some music this hour that will move you, both physically and emotionally. One with a thread of nostalgia here, the fourth in a collection of 7 songs by Antonín Dvořák, his Opus 55. No human vocals here, violinist Rachel Barton Pine sings alongside pianist Matthew Hagel.

Just a sweet little piece called Songs My Mother Taught Me by Antonin Dvorak. Now, have you ever seen or heard a piece of art and thought, wait a second, I could make that, and I could make it even better? Well, that happened to Felix Mendelssohn. He saw an opera about the water sprite Melusina. It was a good story, but the opera sort of flopped, so Mendy tried his hand at it. Just the overture, and it's shared with you here by the Leipzig Gewandhaus.

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0: Kurt Mazur conducting the Leipzig Gewandhaus, sharing an overture written just for the fun of it, Mendelssohn's Fair Melusina Overture. Now the mood is going to get deeper and more soulful later this hour. First, four cellists come together to bring some Latin levity to your morning in just a moment. I'm Melanie Renata.
1: It's September 25th, and this is your Michigan Minutes, where today in 1956, a mythbuster was born in Marshall, Michigan. Jamie Hyneman, future special effects expert and co-host alongside Adam Savage of the Discovery Channel's hit show Mythbusters, said about his youth, "I was a problematic kid to be sure. I left home when I was 14 and hitchhiked all over the country." And whilst

State fairs are an American tradition, and the first was not in Michigan, but New York. The second took place in Detroit on this day in 1849, sponsored by the Michigan State Agricultural Society. In the next issue of the Michigan Farmer, they said of the fair, "On Monday, the great gathering commenced, and on Tuesday, the multitudes came pouring in from every quarter and through every channel, by railroad, steamboat, by stage, in wagons, on horseback, and on foot, until the streets swarmed with people." And that is your Michigan Minute.

The Boston Cello Quartet getting you moving with the Rhapsodia Cubana by Spanish composer Isaac Albéniz. I'm Melanie Renata, glad to be with you this morning as Brazilian sounds get blended here with black spirituals and jazz. Clarice Assad's Impressions Suite for Chamber Orchestra, performed by the ensemble that commissioned it, the NCCO.

0: a showcase of the diversity found within the New Century Chamber Orchestra. There they performed Clarice Assad's Impressions Suite for Chamber Orchestra. Now the mood will get a bit dreamier in just a moment. I'm Melanie Renata.
1: What do you do? 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
0: As you climb out of dreamland to start your Friday, or maybe you're climbing into dreamland right now, perfect either way, this is The Place Where Dreams Come True from James Horner's score for Field of Dreams, performed by the Studio Orchestra, James Horner himself conducting.

0: The Place Where Dreams Come True, from the film Field of Dreams, an American classic. James Horner himself conducting the studio orchestra for that work he composed. I'm Melanie Renata. Thanks for being with me this morning. Be good to yourself today, and be good to your neighbor too, okay?
1: This is Bob Mueller with Ephemeris for Friday, September 25th. Today the sun will be up for 12 hours, even setting at 7:34, and will rise tomorrow at 7:34. The moon, one day before full, will set at 7:29 tomorrow morning. Tomorrow the moon will be full, and since it's only 4 days past the autumnal equinox, this makes it the harvest moon. This full moon also marks the Chinese Mid-Autumn Festival to honor the moon and the story of Chang'e, a mortal woman who took an elixir and flew off to the moon to become a goddess. Another story revolves about the jade rabbit pounding medicine. Beside the face, one can see in the dark maria the moon we call the man in the moon, the Chinese saw the figure of a rabbit seen on the face of the moon. He's a companion to Chang'e and has a mortar and pestle with him. He pounds out the medicine that makes the inhabitants of the sky immortal. The Chinese lunar probes are named Chang'e, the rovers, Yutu, the jade rabbit.
2: 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Thank you for joining me this morning. I'll be with you until 10 o'clock. We've got an hour of Mozart to start things off with Wolfgang AM starting just after the news headlines. Also, the final installment in Classical Deep Dives, Aaron Copland's Fanfare for the Common Man is this morning at 8 o'clock and our geoclassical quiz at 8:30. Thanks for joining me. Well, it's 53 degrees right now. We expect partly sunny skies early and then clearing high around 70. An absolutely beautiful day ahead. The news is next.
3: Live from NPR News in Washington, I'm Korva Kuhlman. Israeli Prime Minister Benjamin Netanyahu delivered his remarks yesterday to the UN General Assembly. Many other world leaders this week have sharply criticized the Israeli government. NPR's Kat Lonsdorf says Netanyahu responded to the criticism.
4: He downplayed settler violence against Palestinians in the occupied West Bank, saying it was the work of 150 juvenile delinquents. The UK recently said such settler attacks and land grabs amount to, quote, ethnic cleansing. Netanyahu rejected claims that Israel has committed genocide in Gaza, something that's come up repeatedly from other world leaders this week. He also accused the media of not telling the, quote, truth about what's happening in Gaza. But just a reminder, Israel has not allowed outside journalists to enter Gaza to independently report in almost 3 years, the entirety of this war.
3: NPR's Kat Lonsdorf reporting. The fight over press freedom in the United States continues to play out against the backdrop of President Trump's summit with Chinese leader Xi Jinping, now underway in Washington. Journalists from CNN and MS Now were turned away from a White House state dinner last night. NPR's Brian Mann reports.
5: At least three journalists were denied access to the Trump dinner Thursday night, hours after a federal judge on Thursday ordered the White House to reinstate press passes for reporters from CNN, MS Now, and Politico. Meanwhile, the five major TV networks that normally provide pool video coverage of Trump continued to boycott that operation in protest. They want written reassurances that CNN will receive equal treatment and access without government interference. Other news outlets, including NPR, have also scaled back coverage. Trump complained on social media about the lack of full coverage of the summit. In front of Xi, Trump said how much he preferred the Chinese press to his own. The Chinese Communist government has been notoriously repressive toward independent journalists. Brian Mann, NPR News.
3: A Republican-led Senate has narrowly blocked a resolution to end the war in Iran. NPR's Claudia Grisales reports lawmakers split on the Democratic-led effort.
6: The resolution urging Trump to end hostilities against Iran failed by one vote. Democrats forced this vote to happen. Senate Majority Leader John Thune called the move political, but he conceded many GOP members are ready for the war to be over.
7: I think there are a lot of Republican members. Yes, obviously. Everybody wants to see wars come to a conclusion.
6: Four Republicans joined Democrats to approve the measure, which was not legally binding. However, one Democrat, John Fetterman of Pennsylvania, joined Republicans to vote the measure down. Thune argued the administration is doing everything it can to end the conflict and take, quote, pressure off the American people's pocketbooks via lower prices at the pump for gasoline. Claudia DeSalles, NPR News.
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9: Live from IPR News in Interlaken, I'm Dan Wanchura. The Traverse City Police Department is stepping up enforcement against smoking, drinking, and sleeping in downtown's Hull Park. This comes after a series of recent incidents in the park, one in which a sailing coach said he was assaulted, and another in which police arrested a man who allegedly pulled a knife and threatened to cut another man's throat. Officer Matthew Kirkey was at the park yesterday explaining the new enforcement to a table of homeless individuals.
10: This stuff is going to get hammered. Yeah. And I mean hammered to the point where y'all are going to jail. There's going to be no questions asked.
9: TCPD was reached for comment but did not respond in time for this story. Earlier this week, Traverse City officials told Up North Live they would consider changing ordinances to address prowling and loitering. Yesterday's the first day of absentee voting in Michigan, and Capitol correspondent Colin Jackson reports democracy groups are reassuring voters they can trust the election results.
11: A recent poll shows a dip in Michiganders' trust in elections. Though the numbers show most residents still trust their voting systems, advocates are trying to address fears. Mackenzie Walls is with the group Promote the Vote. She says her organization is encouraging people concerned about election integrity to see how they're run.
12: Go observe the public logic and accuracy tests. Get a chance to meet your clerk and see how those tabulators are programmed and operate. We've also been encouraging folks to attend their local Board of County canvasser meetings.
11: The general election is taking place on November 3rd, though some towns and cities can start early in-person voting as soon as October 5th. I'm Colin Jackson in Lansing.
9: DTE Energy says it will need to build two new natural gas plants to meet a sharp rise in electricity demand. That's part of a long-term energy plan. The utility will also close its last coal plant in 6 years and substantially expand renewable sources, including solar and battery storage. DTE says the plan will keep power reliable and bills low as possible. Critics like the Sierra Club of Michigan say the gas plants are likely needed because of data centers. They say that means residential customers should not have to pay to build the gas plants. I'm Dan Wanchura. 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

We just heard the Hagen Quartet with Mozart's String Quartet No. 7 on Classical IPR, beginning this morning's Wolfgang AM. I'm Christy L'Esperance. Thanks for joining me this morning. The sky is just starting to lighten. I see a little bit of pink, a little bit of blue. We have a sunrise at 7:34 this morning, and we'll be listening to Mozart as it rises. Well, today should be partly sunny, highs around 70 degrees, and just a beautiful weekend ahead. Sunday through Tuesday, mostly sunny with highs in the lower 70s. What a great time of year. Well, this weekend, actually tonight, the Interlochen Arts Academy will present New Beginnings in Corson Auditorium, the first concert of the year. This will feature a showcase of classical and jazz and popular music, all from Interlochen Arts Academy students. 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Well, here's the Interlochen Arts Academy String Orchestra from 1991. This is, they're performing here, The Romance from Mozart's Eine kleine Nachtmusik.

That was recorded in October in 1991, the Interlaken Arts Academy String Orchestra performing The Romance from Eine kleine Nachtmusik by Mozart here on Classical IPR. I'm Christy Lesperance. Thank you for joining me this morning for Wolfgang AM, an hour of music by Mozart to get our day started. This morning, I'm going to tell you about as many opportunities as I can squeeze into the next 2.5 hours for you to get out and enjoy this gorgeous weekend ahead and take in a performance. And if you're streaming Classical IPR from somewhere else in the world, you'll find that several of these concerts can also be webcast, so you can take part too. You can find the information about everything I'll be talking about in one place. 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Well, here's one that you have to attend in person. It's free and it's open to the public tonight at 7:45. Grand Traverse Deep Listening will be playing Georg Friedrich Haas's In Vain on the NMC main campus quad. That's in Traverse City. You can bring a blanket or a lawn chair and your cozy fall wear your clothes and listen to this communal uninterrupted album session on reference grade audio. It was composed in 2000 and it's a 70-minute microtonal piece written for 24 instruments. So a little listening party on the campus there. Well, Mozart's divertimenti, most of them were meant to be heard outdoors. Let's listen to one of them right now as the sun rises at 7:34 this morning. This is the Allegro movement from the divertimento for the string trio in E flat major. This is the Kreisler Trio of Vienna.

The Kreisler Trio of Vienna with the Allegro movement from Wolfgang Amadeus Mozart's Divertimento for String Trio in E-flat. You're listening to Wolfgang AM here on Classical IPR, an hour of Mozart to get our day off to a good start. And I'd like to tell you about as many concerts as I can in the next couple of hours. I'm Christy L'Esperance. I'll be with you until 10 o'clock. Well, this weekend, 7:30 tomorrow night, and also 3 o'clock on Sunday afternoon, the Cadillac Community Chorus will present Celebrate with Song. That will be at Cadillac United Methodist Church. Admission is free, but they'll be taking a freewheel offering. You can find information on our fall concert guide, interlochenpublicradio.org/fall26. And here, the Westminster Cathedral Choir and the Winchester College Queristers, that's the boys' group, they'll lift their voices in song along with soprano Emma Kirkby in the Agnus Dei movement of Mozart's Coronation Mass, joined by the Academy of Ancient Music, led by Christopher Hogwood.

0: You know, I think I could listen to Emma Kirkby's voice all day long. Oh, I just love her voice. She had the solo there in the Agnus Dei from the Coronation Mass in C major by Mozart. We also heard the Winchester Cathedral Choir and the Winchester College Choristers, along with the Academy of Ancient Music. You're listening to Classical IPR. This is Wolfgang AM, an hour of music by Mozart to get our day started. I'm Christy Lesperance. I hope your day is off to a good start. I also want to tell you about as many concerts and events going on this week as I can squeeze into these next couple of hours. It's going to be gorgeous weather and it's a great excuse to get out. Well, Friday, today, and also tomorrow at 7:30 both nights, the Grand Rapids Symphony will be presenting Simon Terpchesky. He'll be playing Prokofiev at the Piano Concerto No. 3. He's a pianist. They'll also perform Rachmaninoff's Symphony No. 2 and John Corigliano's Promenade Overture. That'll be in DeVos Performance Hall in Grand Rapids tonight and tomorrow at 7:30. You can find information on our fall concert guide at interlochenpublicradio.org/fall26. Well, coming up in just a moment, Mozart's Allegro for oboe and orchestra. We'll hear the German Chamber Orchestra of Bremen along with oboist Albrecht Meyer. That's in just a moment.
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follows oboist Albrecht Meyer with the German Chamber Philharmonic of Bremen with the Allegro for oboe and orchestra in F major by Mozart here on Classical IPR. It's about 6 minutes before 8 o'clock. Coming up at 8, Classical Deep Dive. This week, we're diving deep into Copland's Fanfare for the Common Man. And then we're going to hear the actual fanfare after today's broadcast of Deep Dive at 8 o'clock. You can hear Classical Deep Dive every weekday morning at 8 o'clock here on Classical IPR. But first, for our last piece in this morning's Wolfgang AM Hour, here's the opening movement of a symphony Mozart composed when he was 11. I know, right? Here's Nicholas Ward leading the Northern Chamber Orchestra.

0: Finishing up this morning's Wolfgang AM here on Classical IPR, we just heard the opening movement to the Symphony No. 6 by Mozart. He wrote it when he was 11. Classical Deep Dive is just ahead.
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We are taking a deep dive into Aaron Copland's Fanfare for the Common Man. After learning about his world, his life, his score, and his influence on culture, we're ready to listen with new ears. And perhaps the best way to find out what to listen for is to consult Aaron Copland's own book titled What to Listen For in Classical Music. It's as if he's handing it to us on a silver platter. In this book, Aaron Copland teaches us how to listen to music more intelligently by breaking it down into three planes. The sensuous, which is the physical pleasure of sound. The expressive plane, which holds the emotional meaning of the music. And the sheerly musical plane, focusing on the intellect, the technical elements like rhythm, melody, and harmony. So pleasure, meaning, and intellect. Let's start with the sensuous plane, enjoying the music for its pure sound. What makes this pleasurable listening? Well, first of all, it's accessible, written for the everyday listener, not conservatory elitists. Its power is satisfying, like a good film score. We can hear an astonishing range of colors using only brass and percussion.

Yet the patience of the pace. And the luscious dissipation of the sound is compatible with the intimacy of listening on the radio. We can really relish every drop of resonance through the weighty silences between the clear call of the brass and the sternum-shaking power of the percussion. It's clear and it takes its time. There's purity and balance. It's a real meal for the ears. Next, let's listen on the expressive plane. What story does the music tell? What's its meaning? As a character, the fanfare embodies a hard-earned resilience. It speaks of the everyday person's perseverance through the Great Depression and World War II. It leads us as it expands and morphs over time, just like the American experience changes with time. And finally, we listen on the sheerly musical plane. Copland's straightforward blueprint fit on one piece of paper. The spacious pulse, simple rhythms, short statements, and widely spaced intervals coexist perfectly to create a quintessential, spacious American sound. In his book, What to Listen For in Classical Music, Aaron Copland encourages us to do exactly what we're doing on Classical Deep Dive. He points us towards active, analytical listening to deepen our appreciation for all types of music. We are to challenge ourselves to sensitively hear more each time we hear a piece of music. I hope that this deep dive forever changes the way you hear Aaron Copland's Fanfare for the Common Man. This is Classical Deep Dive from Interlochen Public Radio. I'm producer and host Christy L'Esperance. See you next time.

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0: 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It's not even very long. 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Here is Aaron Copland's Fanfare for the Common Man, the London Symphony Orchestra performing with Aaron Copland conducting.

Aaron Copland's Fanfare for the Common Man. He conducted the London Symphony Orchestra in that recording. 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That's starting Monday. Well, it's going to be a beautiful weekend, and this Sunday afternoon at 4 o'clock, here's a good excuse to get out and about. Interlochen Arts Academy faculty collaborative pianist Haemin Kim will perform in concert with a clarinet trio. Guest artists Jean-Marie Riccobono, clarinet, and Evelyn Elsing, cello, will join Haemin in Dendrinos Chapel on the Interlochen campus. They'll be playing music by Beethoven, Bruch, and Brahms. That recital's free. 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All that information is available on our fall concert guide at interlochenpublicradio.org/fall26. Well, here's a recording that was made right here in IPR Studio A in 2019. This is Fritz Kreisler's Recitative and Scherzo, performed by violinist Yesung Sophie Lee.

That was violinist Yesung Sophie Lee performing Fritz Kreisler's Recitative and Scherzo. She recorded that in IPR Studio A in 2019. You're listening to Classical IPR at 17 minutes past 8 o'clock. I hope your Friday morning is off to a great start. I've got the geoclassical quiz coming up at 8:30. I'll give the globe a spin, and you get to guess where it lands. I'll give you some clues and a piece of music to ponder by, and then you can text in your guess to Classical IPR and match wits against other listeners. That's at 8:30 this morning, geoclassical.

0: Orchestra will be performing in Corson Auditorium on the Interlochen campus. On their program is music from Ratatouille and How to Train Your Dragon. There will be a special appearance by the Benzie Youth Strings Program. This is a great family event. It is free to attend, and kind of headlining the event is Lemony Snicket's The Composer Is Dead. Well, Classical IPR will be there in the auditorium, and rather in the lobby. Come by the table, say hi, play a little game, and then we get to all enjoy the concert together. You can find information about that Benzie Area Symphony Orchestra concert that's this Sunday on our fall concert guide at interlochenpublicradio.org/fall26. And if you've been listening around this time in the mornings, we've been listening to bits of The Composer Is Dead all the way through that detective story, trying to figure out which instruments in the orchestra may have killed the composer. Well, here is finally the conclusion of The Composer Is Dead. Words by Lemony Snicket and narrated in this recording by him. The San Francisco Symphony plays Nathaniel Stuckey's music, led by Edwin Outwater.
1: A strange noise caught the inspector's ear. "Of course," he said. "The conductor. You've been murdering composers for years. In fact, wherever there's a conductor, you're sure to find a dead composer." 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

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But dead. 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Offenbach. Dead composers litter the musical world, and it's all because of one man and one little stick. Arrest him at once! Not so fast, said the entire orchestra in unison. The conductor didn't work alone. All of us have butchered a composer at one time or another. But we also keep composers alive.

0: murder here and there.
1: But that's injustice, cried the inspector.
0: Those who want justice, said the orchestra, can go to the police. But those who want something a little more interesting should go to the orchestra.
2: And there is the conclusion to The Composer is Dead, narrated by Lemony Snicket, who wrote the children's book that it's based upon. The San Francisco Symphony in that recording, led by Edwin Outwater, and the music by Nathaniel Stuckey. You can hear the entire mystery this Sunday afternoon at 4 o'clock when the Benzie Area Symphony Orchestra performs The Composer is Dead in Corson Auditorium. More information at interlockenpublicradio.org/fall26. And be sure to come by the table that Classical IPR will be at in the lobby before. We'd love to say hi to you. We have music by, lots of people, conducted by Arthur Fiedler and the Boston Pops. This is a medley, a Pops hoedown. That's coming up in just a moment.
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1: Except for various kinds of non-orchestral music. If you want to hear the work of the world's greatest composers, you're going to have to allow for a little murder.

Arthur Fiedler leading the Boston Pops in that medley, the Pops Hoedown, here on Classical IPR. It is just past 8:30. It is time for Classical IPR's Geoclassical Quiz, where we give the globe a spin and you get to guess where it's landed. I've got clues and some music to help you out. And by texting in your name and the correct location, you'll get a shout out and bragging rights today and a chance to be entered into a random drawing for this week's prize, which is an international atlas that'll help you in studying for future geoclassical quizzes. You have until the end of the next music selection, which is about 7.5 minutes long, to text your location guess to this number, 833-490-4718. And be sure to respond "join" so that you can enter the drawing. I'll repeat the text number after these clues. Well, today's location is a U.S. state, and I would give this a difficulty level of 1 head scratch out of 5, so not as difficult as some, but who knows? Here are your clues. Spam musubi is a snack and lunch food composed of a slice of grilled spam sandwiched on a block of rice and wrapped together with nori, seaweed, in the traditional Japanese onigiri. And that this is popular in this state. This is the 50th U.S. state, located 2,000 miles west of California, and President Barack Obama was born in this state. Okay, so as you ponder and text your name and your guess to this number, 833-490-4718, we'll listen to a couple of pieces that are performed by a ukulele player from this state, Jake Shimabukuro. We're going to hear a couple of Beatles-oriented pieces. We'll hear George Harrison's "While My Guitar Gently Weeps" and then the Lennon and McCartney song "In My Life."

because the melodies are just so beautiful, I think the Beatles would have done pretty well just playing ukuleles. We heard Lennon and McCartney's In My Life, and before that, George Harrison's While My Guitar Gently Weeps, both performed by ukulele player Jake Shimabukuro, who is from today's geoclassical quiz location. All right, so did you play along in your head or through texting? Here were the clues. Spam musubi is a snack and lunch food. It has a slice of grilled spam between a block of rice wrapped together with seaweed in a Japanese tradition of onigiri. It's the 50th state, 2,000 miles west of California, and President Barack Obama was born in this state. Well, today's geoclassical location is Hawaii. Congratulations to Suzanne Sorkin of Traverse City, Chris in Sheboygan, an anonymous texter, Elizabeth, Charles K., Donna Hallen, and the Karsten family, who said that we lived there for a few years and spam musubi was a favorite snack of our little kids. Well, congratulations. You'll all be entered into the prize drawing for an atlas that will be announced on Monday. And be sure, if this was your first time sending in a guess, that you look for a Google form in the text so you can enter that drawing. If you've entered in previous weeks, we've got you covered. No homework. We'll announce that winner Monday morning. Again, you can listen Monday and every weekday morning around 8:30 for geoclassical quizzes from Classical IPR. Well, this is a little bit of a quick snap in a different direction from the Beatles to Richard Wagner. Here's the prelude to Die Meistersinger von Nürnberg, performed by the United States Air Force Tactical Air Command Band, led by Major Lowell E. Graham.

0: We just heard the United States Air Force Tactical Air Command Band, led by Major Lowly Graham, with the prelude to Wagner's Die Meistersinger von Nürnberg here on Classical IPR.
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0: Well, it's a chilly, beautiful autumn day, 51 degrees right now. We'll have highs around 70 later on. And really, Saturday through Tuesday, mostly sunny skies with highs in the lower 70s. What a beautiful time of year in northern Michigan. So I asked some listeners to contribute their own original poetry about this time of year. And this comes from Isaac Stevenson. He wrote this poem. On the morning walk, I check the sky. I sense fall is in the air. Every day is a good day. I couldn't agree more. I love this time of year. Well, here's a piece that will pull you mentally, at least right in on that morning fall walk. This is from an album titled Seasons Dreams, an arrangement of Joseph Kosma's tunes Tenderly and Autumn Leaves. This is Anna Kiko Myers playing the violin and Reiko Uchida at the piano.

Gorgeous. That was Anakiko Myers, violinist, along with pianist Reiko Uchida, no relation to Mitsuko Uchida, performing Joseph Kosma's Tenderly and Autumn Leaves here on Classical IPR. Well, this weekend, tomorrow night at 7 and Sunday at 4 in the afternoon, Tuba Bach will present a classical jazz combo at Emmanuel Lutheran Church in Big Rapids. Kevin Cole will play the piano, Tom Nifick the bass, drums by Fred Knapp, and no admission charge is attached to that concert. The Sunday afternoon performance actually will be web streamed on the Tuba Bach Facebook page and YouTube. So lots of different ways to enjoy that performance. You can find more information on our fall concert guide, interlochenpublicradio.org/fall26. 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Jean-Philippe Rameau, Glenn Gould, Sir Colin Davis, Eugenia Zuckerman. We're going to have a lot of fun with these musicians this hour. And I'd like to wish a happy birthday to my much, much, much, much older sister, Lisa, today. Thanks for teaching me how to drive a stick shift in your VW Rabbit. That really helped. Well, you share a birthday, Lisa, with several musicians we'll hear from this hour, starting with Jean-Philippe Rameau, French composer born in 1683. He didn't compose his first opera until he was 50 years old, a bit of a late bloomer. People described him as tall and thin, with legs like flutes and a massive nose, making him look more like a ghost than a man. Well, that's not very complimentary. Well, after he became very wealthy, he still dressed in rags, wore worn-out shoes, and gave most of his money away. He's called the Isaac Newton of music because his treatise on harmony laid the foundation for modern Western tonal theory. His approach to sound was very scientific and mathematical, but he was born for musical thought. He was kicked out of school as a kid for being disruptive, but later a friend noticed that Rameau's heart and soul were in the harpsichord. Once he shut its lid, there was no longer anyone at home. He would retreat entirely into his musical thoughts when away from the instruments. Well, we're going to hear an overture to an opera by Rameau, Les Paladins. It's performed here by Les Talents Lyriques, led by Christophe Rousset.

0: Music by Jean-Philippe Rameau, who was born this day in 1683. That was the overture to Les Paladins here on Classical IPR.
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0: Well, we're celebrating another musical birthday right now with Glenn Gould, born this day in 1932. Glenn Gould didn't like live performances, so maybe some of these images will help put you in the recording studio, imagining him playing there. He performed with his face a mere inches from the piano keys. He sat on this custom, heavily modified folding chair that his father made for him after he had a back injury as a kid. The chair allowed him to sit really low, letting him pull down the keys rather than strike them from above. And he took this worn chair with him almost everywhere he performed, even when the wooden seat was worn down to nothing. He had a lot of eccentricities. You might be able to hear one of them. He would kind of hum and sing as he played. He was kind of a master at interpreting Bach and interpreted it like no one else. Let's hear him perform the Toccata in F sharp minor by Johann Sebastian Bach. This is Glenn Gould at the piano.

was a 1976 recording of Glenn Gould. Glenn Gould retired at the age of 31. He was born this day in 1932. We just heard him play Johann Sebastian Bach's Toccata in F sharp minor. And each weekday evening at 5 o'clock, you can join Classical IPR's Emma Stadelman with an entire hour of calming Bach during the well-tempered commute. That's from 5 to 6. Well, born 5 years to the day before Glenn Gould was Sir Colin Davis, the British conductor, who, away from the podium, liked to relax by smoking a pipe and knitting. I think that's really great. I don't know about the pipe. Probably not good for him. He loved the music of Jean Sibelius so much that he recorded three entirely different complete symphony cycles of Sibelius, one with the Boston Symphony and two with the London Symphony Orchestra. Let's hear him conduct Sibelius's Finlandia now with the London Symphony Orchestra.

0: That conductor grew up with six siblings in a home without electricity. And then he became Sir Colin Davis. There he was conducting the London Symphony Orchestra with Jean Sibelius's Finlandia. Sir Colin Davis was born this day in 1927.
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0: Well, the flutist Eugenia Sugarman turns 82 today. She's been the classical music correspondent for CBS News Sunday Morning since 1980, the only classical music correspondent on TV. She's interviewed over 300 musicians. She and her former husband, violinist Pinchas Zukerman, have two musical daughters. And we're going to hear Pinchas Zukerman leading the English Chamber Orchestra while Eugenia Zukerman solos as the flutist here in Vivaldi's Goldfinch.

Happy 82nd birthday to Eugenia Zukerman. Her birthday is today. She was the flutist in that recording of the Goldfinch Flute Concerto by Vivaldi. Pinka Zukerman leading the English Chamber Orchestra there. You're listening to Classical IPR. Today is Dmitri Shostakovich's birthday. As a teenager, he earned a living playing live piano music to silent films in Russia. Stalin made his life particularly miserable, and even after Stalin died, Shostakovich, though, remained in the Soviet Union, never defecting, although his son, the conductor Maxim Shostakovich, did defect to the U.S. Let's hear Shostakovich's Symphony No. 2 called October. It's performed by the Royal Philharmonic Orchestra, led by Vladimir Ashkenazy.

0: Dmitri Shostakovich was born this day 120 years ago, or rather in 1906. Yeah, 120 years ago. That was his Symphony No. 2, October, one of Shostakovich's most dissonant symphonies. It was written in 1927 to celebrate the 10th anniversary of the October Revolution. 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
1: On the way this hour, a rarely heard piano concerto. It's warm, thrilling, emotional, everything we love in a late romantic Russian concerto. So why isn't it more popular? Well, according to pianist Daniil Trifonov, it's partly because the guy who wrote it, Alexander Glazunov, happened to be surrounded by some heavy hitters, Scriabin, Stravinsky, Prokofiev. Those guys were marching boldly into the 20th century, whereas Glazunov's concerto from 1917 sounds lusciously old school. From APM American Public Media, this is Performance Today. I'm Valerie Kaler. We'll hear Glazunov's unapologetically romantic Concerto No. 2 later this hour. Daniil Trifonov plays that Glazunov a bit later this hour. Also ahead, the Danish String Quartet explores Bach's Art of the Fugue. Right now, here's Daniil Trifonov playing some Bach. You might be able to sing along with this, or at least hum along. Jesu Joy of Man's Desiring by J.S. Bach.

We just heard Jesu, Joy of Man's Desiring, music by Johann Sebastian Bach. That recording from pianist Daniil Trifonov. And we've got more from Daniil Trifonov this hour. He plays a Glazunov concerto in Aspen, Colorado. And there's more Bach in just a second. The Danish String Quartet in concert in Skaneateles.

From APM, American Public Media, this is Performance Today, taking you to concerts around the world. I'm Valerie Kaler. In classical music, sometimes we talk about a fugue. Broadly speaking, it's like a round. One voice sings a tune, another voice comes in with the same tune a bit later. They overlap in a way that makes sense to the ear. And two, three, or four, or more voices interweave in complex but meaningful ways. Which brings us to this.

In the last decade of his life, Johann Sebastian Bach worked on a vast exploration of the fugue, a huge piece he called The Art of the Fugue, seeing just how far a fugue could go. He wrote a simple theme and 14 wildly inventive fugues around that theme, but he never finished the final section of the piece. Maybe he died before finishing. Another opinion is that Bach did finish the fugue, but the final manuscript was lost. Other scholars believe he intentionally left it unfinished as a kind of musical puzzle for other musicians to complete the fugue in their own way. The mystery may never be solved, but that does not stop musicians from playing the piece. Here we have the Danish String Quartet playing their arrangement of that final unfinished section, Contrapuntus 14 from The Art of the Fugue by J.S. Bach.

If that sounded like the viola was not quite finished with the final phrase, that's because the piece itself appears to have been left unfinished. That version for string quartet honors exactly what Bach left on the page, with the final notes played by just the viola and seeming to trail off and leaving the ending unspoken. That was the Contrapuntus 14 from The Art of the Fugue by Bach. The Danish String Quartet performed their own arrangement in concert during the Skinny Atlas Festival in Skinny Atlas, New York.

0: In a moment, something nice for all my fellow crybabies. 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
1: It's September 25th, and this is your Michigan Minutes, where today in 1956, a Mythbuster was born in Marshall, Michigan. Jamie Heineman, future special effects expert and co-host alongside Adam Savage of the Discovery Channel's hit show Mythbusters, said about his youth, "I was a problematic kid to be sure. I left home when I was 14 and hitchhiked all over the country." And while state fairs are an American tradition, and the first was not in Michigan but New York, the second took place in Detroit on this day in 1849, sponsored by the Michigan State Agricultural Society. In the next issue of the Michigan Farmer, they said of the fair, "On Monday, the great gathering commenced, and on Tuesday, the multitudes came pouring in from every quarter and through every channel, by railroad, steamboat, by stage, in wagons, on horseback, and on foot, until the streets swarmed with people." And that is your Michigan Minute.
0: His government name was Aníbal Troilo, but thanks to his tendency to weep openly as he played, this musician earned the affectionate nickname Pichuco, Crybaby. The sound of the bandoneon played by Aníbal Troilo. He was idolized by another great bandoneon player, Astor Piazzolla. Piazzolla joined Troilo's Tango Orchestra when he was just 17 years old. Then, as Piazzolla's own compositions started straying from straight-ahead tango, including elements of jazz and classical, Troilo, Piazzolla's hero, was not happy about that. Although they loved and respected each other, there was a widening chasm between their artistic visions. Things got so tense, Piazzolla quit Troilo's band in 1944, and Troilo was furious, but not for long. He recognized genius when he saw it, and he really admired Piazzolla's ferocious drive. They remained warm friends until Troilo's death in 1975. Piazzolla was heartbroken, and he wrote a four-movement tribute to his former mentor, Aníbal Troilo. Let's go to a concert in Jacksonville Beach, Florida, for selections from that suite. Trio Verado play Z.

0: Trio Virado, with two movements of Astor Piazzolla's Troiliana Suite. Music written in honor of Piazzolla's mentor and bandoneon role model, Aníbal Pichuco Troilo. That concert at St. Paul's by the Sea Episcopal Church was part of the Beaches Fine Arts Series in Jacksonville Beach, Florida. Piazzolla and Troilo. Those two men are the bridges across which tango walked from the dance floor to the concert hall. Tango pianist Shino Onaga's words from a beautiful essay about the life and legacy of Aníbal Pichuco Troilo and his most famous protege, Astor Piazzolla. In a moment, an overlooked concerto gets some love. 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
1: 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The trees are absolutely aflame with color. 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
0: Let's go to a concert in Aspen, Colorado. Pianist Daniel Trifonov is playing some rarely heard music by 20th century Russian composer Alexander Glazunov, his Concerto No. 2. When asked why this piano concerto and Glazunov's music as a whole has been generally overlooked, Daniel Trifonov pointed out that Glazunov was composing at the same time as several other Russian greats, Alexander Scriabin, Sergei Prokofiev, Igor Stravinsky, to name a few. Simply put, there was so much great music written during that time period that it just wasn't possible for all the music from that era to become mainstream go-to pieces in the repertoire. It doesn't mean that the music was bad or of a lower quality than the pieces that did become popular. Let's hear this rarely heard concerto from an era of great music. Pianist Daniel Trifonov soloing in the Piano Concerto No. 2 by Alexander Glazunov. A concert during the Aspen Music Festival and School

0: The audience in the Klein Music Tent at the Aspen Festival totally fell for that sneaky false ending. Was it a musical afterthought or just a good way to wrap things up? Either way, the audience went wild once they knew the piece had finally, officially ended. The Piano Concerto No. 2 by Alexander Glazunov, with pianist Daniil Trifonov and the Aspen Festival Orchestra, led by Dima Slobodenyuk, in concert during the Aspen Music Festival in school in Aspen, Colorado. Our technical director here at PT is Craig Thorson. Gene Barron is our technical producer. Our manager of media production and operations is Corey Schreppel. The senior director of media operations for APM is Josh Kubasta. We had engineering help this week from Derek Ramirez, Michael DeMarc, and Michael Osborne. 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I'm Valerie Kaler. 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
2: This is Bird Note. How many birds do you think are here? It sounds like a whole orchestra, but it's just one bird, the brown-backed solitaire. Their appearance is quite ordinary. They are medium-sized, gray-brown birds, but they have one of the most melodic, complex songs in the world, ringing out year-round in high-altitude forests from Mexico to Central America. Did you notice a difference between those two songs? They have different structures and durations. This is because they learn to sing differently depending on where they grow up, much like how a human language spoken across vast regions takes on dialects and accents. Birdsong serves to mark territory, attract a mate, sound an alarm, or request food. But for brown-backed solitaires, their song also puts them in danger. Some locals capture and cage them to keep the birds' songs for themselves. As their name implies, they prefer solitude, so you'll probably find one calmly perched with an upright posture on the branches of trees in forests and wetlands. Although occasionally, they may gather in small groups, even mingling with birds of other species. For Bird Note, I'm Lucina Melesio.
0: That sextet by Andrea Casarubios is about 35 minutes ahead. Right now, Casarubios at the piano for another one of her pieces, improvisations inspired by Haydn. She called it Crisol, which might be translated as melting pot.

Pianist Andrea Casarubios playing her own piece, Crisol, improvisations on a theme by Haydn. From APM American Public Media, this is Performance Today. I'm Valerie Kaler, so glad to have you here for our musical adventures and discoveries. In the middle of the 20th century, there was a fierce argument going on in the world of classical music. Some composers had made a radical break with the past. They completely dismantled traditional harmony and melody and rhythm. And for a while, if you weren't writing music that sounded something like this, in a lot of circles, you just couldn't get a job teaching or composing music. You were not considered serious. At the same time, a lot of composers and no small number of music lovers still loved the good old harmony and melody and rhythm. Like, for example, French composer Henri Tomasi. He found himself attacked for writing music you could, heaven forbid, sing along with. Tomasi said once, "I remain a melodist at heart. I compose for the public at large. Music that does not come from the heart is not music." Here's something he wrote in 1960. You can hear an edge of 20th century dissonance in places, but it is unmistakably music by a composer who loved to sing and dance. 5 short pieces, totaling about 13 minutes of music, 5 sacred and profane dances for wind quintet, by 20th century composer and music lover Henri Tomasi.

0: Five Dances, Sacred and Profane, music for wind quintet, written in 1960 by French composer Henri Tomasi. We heard that concert from the Round Top Music Festival, the annual summertime gathering in Round Top, Texas. Alexa Still played flute, Andy Parker was the oboist, Drew Patterson played bassoon, Jonathan Gunn was the clarinetist, and Martha McCune Corvington played French horn. Moment when a Minnesotan slaps their knees and says, "Welp," and stands up. What does that mean? You're listening to Performance Today from APM.
1: This is Bob Mueller with Ephemeris for Friday, September 25th. Today the sun will be up for 12 hours, even setting at 7:34, and will rise tomorrow at 7:34. The moon, one day before full, will set at 7:29 tomorrow morning. Tomorrow, the moon will be full, and since it's only 4 days past the autumnal equinox, this makes it the harvest moon. This full moon also marks the Chinese Mid-Autumn Festival to honor the moon and the story of Chang'e, a mortal woman who took an elixir and flew off to the moon to become a goddess. Another story revolves about the jade rabbit pounding medicine. Beside the face, one can see in the dark maria of the moon we call the man in the moon, the Chinese saw the figure of a rabbit seen on the face of the moon. He's a companion to Chang'e and has a mortar and pestle with him. He pounds out the medicine that makes the inhabitants of the sky immortal. The Chinese lunar probes are named Chang'e, the rovers, Yutu, the jade rabbit.
0: In the 25 years I've lived in Minnesota, I've picked up a few things. Oh, for cute. It's pretty self-explanatory. Spendy means expensive. Oh, that one might not make sense if you hear it in isolation, but in context, it's clearly, pardon me, coming through, thank you. My favorite, though, is the classic move employed by Minnesotan hosts who are ready for you to leave their home so they can go to bed already. Heave a sigh, slap your knees, and stand while saying, "Welp." It's not always a sign that you've overstayed your welcome, but it is always for the best if you just make your exit at that point. While you might not want to keep hosting a tenacious and repetitive human visitor, musically speaking, some of these repeaters have figured out a way to stay interesting, intriguing, compelling. The musical form known as a passacaglia takes a single idea and repeats it over and over and over and over and over again. But that's just the skeleton. On top and around and below that framework, the textures change, the harmonies morph, the rhythm expands and contracts. You never feel like you're listening to Uncle Carl tell the same story for the millionth time. In the passacaglia we're about to hear, you might not even notice the repetition because Anton Webern put it through such a variety of wardrobe changes. Here's a performance of Webern's passacaglia.

A passacaglia is a musical form from about 400 years ago. It's usually in a slow three. One and two and three and kind of walking rhythm. There's a bass line that repeats over and over and over again in that walking rhythm. And on top of the bass line is what sounds like a very casual improvisation. I say it sounds like because usually the composer writes it out note for note. But if it's well played, it will sound as if it's being made up on the spot. We heard a moody passacaglia written by Anton Webern, played by the German Symphony Orchestra Berlin. Kazuki Yamada conducted that band at the Philharmonie in Berlin.

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0: We're about to hear some brand new music written in honor of a significant milestone. The Atlanta Chamber Players in Atlanta, Georgia, commissioned this work to celebrate their 50th anniversary season. It's a sextet by Andrea Casarubios. Casarubios describes the piece as a reflection on what it means to dedicate decades to an artistic life. Considering the significant amount of time the Atlanta Chamber Players have dedicated to their craft, Casarubios used time as a theme in the piece. The second movement is inspired by how time works on us and the way we work within it. Casarubios replicates how time moves on a pendulum. There's a heavy, consistent layer that emulates the pull of gravity on the pendulum, and smaller melodies in between to capture the feel of weightlessness in the middle of the pendulum swing. Let's hear the whole piece from a concert in Atlanta, Georgia. Members of the Atlanta Chamber Players giving the world premiere of the sextet by Andrea Casarubios in concert in Atlanta, Georgia.

Brand new music ending in a celebration. Composer Andrea Casarubios wanted to capture the unique joy of reaping the fruits sown by one's own hands. That was the world premiere of Casarubios' Sextet, commissioned by the Atlanta Chamber Players in celebration of their 50th anniversary season. Casarubios says, quote, "The piece reflects on what it means to dedicate decades to an artistic life, the creativity, the multiple challenges, the community." The Atlanta Chamber Players gave that world premiere performance at the First Presbyterian Church of Atlanta. Elizabeth Pridgen played piano, Jesse McCandless was the clarinetist, Ryan Little, French horn, Helen Hoya Kim, violin, Catherine Lynn played viola, and Isabel Kwan was the cellist. The Sextet by Andrea Casarubios.

0: Our staff here at PT is senior producer Catherine Slusher, producers Megan Oglesby and Kathleen Bradbury, associate producer John Goman, music logger David Kemp. 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
1: This is the Composer's Datebook for September 25th. I'm John Burge. Spaghetti Western is a nickname given a genre of Italian films from the 1960s, most famously directed by Sergio Leone, and often starring Clint Eastwood as the taciturn, gun-toting anti-hero. Spaghetti Western is also the title of a concerto for English horn, written by the American composer Michael Dougherty, that received its premiere performance on today's date in 1998 at a Pittsburgh Symphony concert conducted by Marius Janssens. Just as Leone's films redefined the Western genre from an Italian perspective, writes Michael Dougherty, I redefined the European concerto within an American context. In my spaghetti Western, the English horn soloist is the man with no name, moving through a series of sun-drenched panoramas, barren deserts, and desolate towns of the Wild West, one of the gun-slinging characters who haunt the landscape. Dougherty gave Italian titles to his three-movement concerto, Strade Vorte, Empty Streets, Assalto all'Oro, Gold Rush, and Mezzogiorno di Fuoco, Noon of Fire. And since Clint Eastwood was unavailable to play the English horn for the Pittsburgh Symphony premiere, Harold Smolier removed the cigar from his parched, suntanned lips, adjusted his poncho, and took up his English horn for the performance. Composer's Datebook is produced by APM, American Public Media, in collaboration with the American Composers Forum, reminding you that all music was once new.
2: Live from NPR News, I'm Lakshmi Singh. The U.S. Supreme Court has revived for now a federal data system the Department of Homeland Security revamped into a tool to check the citizenship of millions of Americans on voter rolls. The tool has mistakenly flagged some eligible voters as potential non-citizens. The news about the SAVE system comes as the Trump administration has been pouring resources into searching for non-citizens on voter rolls ahead of the upcoming midterm elections. Any impact on the midterms remains unclear. President Trump is hosting Chinese leader Xi Jinping for a third day. Great visit and great things for both countries, he says.
3: It's been just very, very productive.
2: However, NPR's Emily Feng reports that while Xi's first state visit to the U.S. in more than a decade was full of ceremony, it's widely described as light on substance.
4: Chinese leader Xi Jinping and his wife arrived at the White House and were welcomed by Trump and the First Lady. They're spending the afternoon here in the National Archives, where in the main foyer they walk past original copies of the Constitution, Declaration of Independence, and the Bill of Rights. An administration official says on temporary display is a letter sent from the Qing Dynasty to the U.S. during the 19th century, and a brick from the Great Wall of China is also on temporary display in the National Archives. Outside the archives, the faint chant of anti-Chinese Communist Party protesters could be heard. Emily Fang, NPR News, Washington.
2: President Trump continues to resist calls for an AI development slowdown, citing competition from China. He, House Speaker Mike Johnson, and tech CEOs are expected to hold AI talks next Tuesday. Well, Pope Leo XIV is adding his voice to global calls for major tech companies to do a better job of protecting humanity from the threats of artificial intelligence.
5: While intelligence is attributed to computational systems, we struggle to recognize the inalienable dignity of human persons whose lives are judged according to the criterion of efficiency, and when deemed no longer productive, they're rejected and discarded.
2: The Pope speaking in Paris today. Israeli Prime Minister Benjamin Netanyahu returns to Israel today after a brief visit to New York to address the UN General Assembly. Here's NPR's Kat Lonsdorf.
6: As Netanyahu stepped up to the podium, dozens of diplomats in the audience stood and walked out. Netanyahu then referred to them as, quote, moral cowards. He celebrated and defended the U.S.-Israeli war in Iran and defended Israel against much of the criticism from many world leaders this week, calling them, quote, tyrants. Several accused Israel of genocide in Gaza, a claim Netanyahu rejected. The combative address comes as Netanyahu faces a tight election next month that will decide if he remains prime minister. His UN address was largely viewed as a campaign speech back home. Netanyahu met with very few world leaders while in New York, and notably not President Trump.
2: That's Kat Lonsdorf. It's NPR.
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1: From IPR News in Interlaken, I'm Dan Wanshura. The Traverse City Police Department is stepping up enforcement against smoking, drinking, and sleeping in downtown's Hull Park. This comes after a series of recent incidents in the park, one in which a sailing coach said he was assaulted, and another in which police arrested a man who allegedly pulled a knife and threatened to cut another man's throat. Officer Matthew Kirky was at the park yesterday explaining the new enforcement to a table of homeless people.
8: This stuff is going to get hammered. Yeah. And I mean hammered to the point where y'all are going to jail. There's going to be no questions asked.
1: TCPD was reached for comment but did not respond in time for this story. Earlier this week, Traverse City officials told Up North Live they would consider changing ordinances to address prowling and loitering. Yesterday was the first day of absentee voting in Michigan, and Capitol correspondent Colin Jackson reports democracy groups are reassuring voters they can trust the election's results.
9: A recent poll shows a dip in Michiganders' trust in elections. Though the numbers show most residents still trust their voting systems, advocates are trying to address fears. Mackenzie Walls is with the group Promote the Vote. She says her organization is encouraging people concerned about election integrity to see how they're run.
10: Go observe the public logic and accuracy tests. Get a chance to meet your clerk and see how those tabulators are programmed and operate. We've also been encouraging folks to attend their local Board of County canvasser meetings.
9: The general election is taking place on November 3rd, though some towns and cities can start early in-person voting as soon as October 5th. I'm Colin Jackson in Lansing.
1: And I'm Dan Wanshura. This is IPR.
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We couldn't possibly let Dolly Parton Day pass without playing 9 to 5 from the musical of the same name by Dolly Parton. Got it? It's September 25th, 9 to 5, and it's now Dolly Parton Day. So happy Dolly Parton Day to those who celebrate. We heard the original Broadway cast recording of the title track from 9 to 5, the musical. I'm Amanda Sewell. Thanks for your company here on this Dolly Parton Day, Friday, September 25th on Classical IPR. This is some more seasonal music, Autumn from Vivaldi's Four Seasons, originally written as a set of violin concertos, but pretty much any instrument that wants to play the concertos has adapted it for their instrument. Case in point, we'll hear recorder player Michela Petri here in her take on Autumn from Vivaldi's Four Seasons. She's performing with the Guildhall String Ensemble.

0: Mikola Petri playing the recorder in that arrangement of Autumn from Antonio Vivaldi's Four Seasons. George Malcolm leading the Guildhall String Ensemble in that recording on today's Music at Midday here on Classical IPR, Interlochen Public Radio. Good afternoon. I'm Amanda Sewell, and we were so pleased to have Zariah with us recently. They are a wind quintet, the 2026 Fischoff Grand Prize winners. They are very young. They are very exciting. We can't wait to see where their career takes them. And our own Emma Stadelman got to host them in IPR's Studio A. Let's have a listen.
1: 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I'm Emma Stadelman. Playing for a live Studio A audience today is Zariah, an exciting emerging ensemble originally formed at the Oberlin Conservatory of Music. They are also the recent grand prize winners of the 2026 Fischoff National Chamber Music Competition. Thanks so much for joining me today. Let's start with some introductions. Can you give us your name, where you're originally from, and give us a sample of what your instrument sounds like?
2: Hello, everyone. My name is Ben Smith, and I am originally from Monroe, Georgia, and I play the flute.
3: Hi, my name is Caitlin Putger. I play clarinet, and I'm from Monroe, Louisiana.
4: Hello, my name is AJ Newbert. I'm from Buffalo, New York. Go Bills. And I play the bassoon.
5: Hello, my name is Braden Ross. I'm from Mountain View, California, and I play the horn.
6: Hello, my name is Jameson Hillian. I'm from Chesterfield, South Carolina, and I play the oboe.
1: And together, you're Zariah. What's the story behind that name, Zariah?
3: So we all went to college together. We went to undergrad at the Oberlin Conservatory, and there was a coffee shop there called Azariah's, and we always used to hang out there and like study there, just chill. So we just dropped the first part, and so now it's just Zariah. But Zariah also has Hebrew origins. It means radiance and to bloom, so it seemed like a fitting name for this group.
1: Now, you've prepared some music for us today. What will you be playing?
4: Today, we're going to be performing the first movement of Mozart's Serenade in C minor. Something really interesting about this piece is back in the day when it was composed, you would find this music more on the street. Mozart wrote this serenade as a sort of street band piece that would be performed for people walking by. You could think of it kind of as like what pop music was like for Mozart's time in Vienna back all the way back then. So yeah, we're really excited. This

0: arrangement's super fun, and we're glad to include the flute finally. Finally gets to play this awesome music. So yeah, Mozart's Serenade, C minor, movement 1.
1: Okay, well, take it away.

0: You're listening to Studio A at Interlochen Public Radio. We just heard Zariah playing the first movement from Mozart's Serenade in C minor. Now, you're the first woodwind quintet in nearly 30 years to win the highest honor at the Fischoff National Chamber Music Competition. That must have been pretty special. Do you want to explain how the Fischoff competition works?
1: Yes, so the way it works is there's a pretty lengthy application process that starts with the recorded round. And then once you advance and you're in the live rounds, there's a quarterfinals, a semifinals, a final round. And then if you're one of the lucky winners of the gold medal in your division, then you have to go to a super final round. And so it's quite extensive. It's a really long sort of process, but it's really rewarding. And once you're actually there at the competition, I mean, you're really immersed in such incredible chamber music, and you're watching so many incredible ensembles that have put in a lot of work. It's one of like the most inspiring weekends that we've ever experienced as a group. It was a lot of fun to be there, to be performing, and to be watching the other competitors as well. I mean, it was just a really incredible and inspiring weekend of music making.
0: What do rehearsals look like for you as musicians preparing for something like the Fischoff?
2: So two of our members play in the Charlotte Symphony. AJ is the principal bassoon and Jameson is the acting second oboe. So three of us were in grad school in New Haven, Connecticut at the Yale School of Music. So we were long distance for a bit. So our rehearsal process was spending a week at a time with like a month in between traveling just to be able to play together and locking ourselves in like a room for like 8 hours and just working our tails off.
0: Wow, so it really is a labor of love, like making this time to come together continuously.
2: Yeah, and it's honestly, it's such a blessing to be able to do this. We looked forward to those weeks just to be able to also be with our best friends. So, yeah.
0: Now, I know you're spending some time here at Interlochen working with students. How do you work with younger musicians and what do you hope they'll take away?
3: Yeah, we've had a really great time. The students here are very inspiring. They are all so motivated and so excited. For me, the big takeaway is that there is a great future of music. I mean, we ourselves are very young, but we're also working with, the future musicians of the industry and also people who go on to other amazing careers. And I had a chance to teach a masterclass this morning with the Horn Studio. And the thing I got to see is how positive and encouraging they are of each other. And I love to see that in music, and I love to see that beyond music. So I think that building a foundation of hard work and motivation, but also support and encouragement has been really fantastic to see.
0: What kinds of questions do these younger musicians ask you?
4: I think the main one that we get is, what's a life in this career look like? I know that's a question that I had when I was this age. The answer is really, it could be whatever you want to make of it. I think one of the things that I've learned about chamber music is that there's so much more to chamber music than just playing the instrument, but it's, making an impact for people, making an impact on the community, and seeing what you can do for the community are all really great things that are, more than just the notes on the page.
0: Well, I know that your next few months are packed. After Interlochen, you're heading to the University of Notre Dame, North Carolina, Oberlin, Connecticut, Arizona, and New York, and I'm sure many other exciting places. Are there any performances or places that you're visiting that you're really looking forward to?
5: Yeah, I mean, well, we're just blessed to be able to play our music anywhere, to tell you the truth. But there's a few special places. I mean, obviously with Fischoff, so fortunate to be able to travel overseas and present some concerts in Italy and as well in Dubai. And we're just so excited for the opportunity to travel as a group of friends. But more meaningfully, there are different programs that we're going to be attending, specifically out in Memphis, Tennessee, with the Prism Ensemble, an organization there really devoted to the community of Memphis and bringing classical chamber music to the community, and all their outreach initiatives are something that we at Zariah really align with our mission. And so that's one that we're really looking forward to as well, but just excited to get to play together and keep doing this. It's really a blessing for all of us.
0: Yeah, you travel together a lot. What do you do when you're not performing or practicing?
2: That is a very good question. We do a lot of like outdoor activities. We have some pickleball players. Ben and I have recently gotten into Pilates, and we dragged Jameson to a class. I think he enjoyed it, trying to get them to go back. So we do a lot of fitness activities, and then we also play a lot of like video games. This is totally Gen Z, but we're like into Minecraft and Fortnite. With our touring schedule, we haven't really had a chance to do that in a while. So looking forward to getting back into that, but that's pretty much what it looks like.
0: Okay, well, thank you so much for chatting, and thank you for the wonderful music. That was Zariah. You heard Ben Smith, flute, Jameson Hillian, oboe, Caitlin Putker, clarinet, AJ Newbert, bassoon, and Braden Ross, horn. Michael Culler engineered this edition of Studio A. I'm Emma Stadelman, and thanks for listening.
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a collection of more jigs and reels and hornpipes than you could shake a stick at. 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And a great variety of music awaits you tonight on stage at Corson Auditorium here on the Interlochen campus. 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Choir, band, jazz, orchestra, singer, songwriter. 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

0: From his album Message of the Sea, Celtic Music for Guitar, we heard guitarist David Russell playing three Irish pieces by Mauro Giuliani on today's Music at Midday on Classical IPR, Interlaken Public Radio. 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
0: I'm Amanda Sewell. So nice to have your company on Music at Midday here on this Friday, September 25th. Into the 1 o'clock hour here with music of Francis Poulenc, his sextet for piano and winds. That would be one piano plus one wind quintet. It's performed here by musicians of Ensemble Arabesque.

Members of the ensemble Arabesque, playing music of Francis Poulenc, 1/6 of the French collection of composers in the first half of the 20th century who were known as Les Six, or the Six. And we heard A Sextet by Francis Poulenc. I'm just on a roll with the number six, aren't I? His sextet for piano and winds. That's a wind quintet plus piano. This is Music at Midday on Classical IPR, Interlaken Public Radio. Good afternoon. I'm Amanda Sewell, and we here at IPR are very much looking forward to the Benzie Area Symphony Orchestra's concert this Sunday afternoon. The headline piece is Lemony Snicket's The Composer is Dead, but also on the program, music from the films Ratatouille and this, How to Train Your Dragon by John Powell.

music from John Powell's score, the original motion picture soundtrack of the film How to Train Your Dragon on Classical IPR. And that is one of the pieces that will be on the program this Sunday afternoon when the Benzie Area Symphony Orchestra takes the stage at Corson Auditorium right here in Interlaken. It's a great program. They'll have Lemony Snicket's The Composer Is Dead, Ratatouille, How to Train Your Dragon. The young artists of the Benzie Youth Strings Program are going to perform. And by the way, if you come to that concert, be sure to meet the Classical IPR team in the lobby beforehand. We're doing all kinds of fun stuff, and there will be plenty of giveaways. That's the Benzie Area Symphony Orchestra this Sunday at 4 o'clock in Interlaken's Corson Auditorium. Details in our fall concert guide, interlakenpublicradio.org/fall26. Here is Juliana Soltis playing the cello. It's Bach's fifth cello suite, BWV 1011.

0: One thing I love about Juliana Soltis's recordings is the fact that she leaves in her breathing. There are some artists who like to have all of their breathing, all their sort of human sounds edited out of their recordings. But Juliana told me once that it's really important to her to have the sounds of breathing in her recordings so people are reminded that it's an actual human making that music. So we heard the very human Juliana Soltis there playing Johann Sebastian Bach's Cello Suite No. 5 in C minor this afternoon on Classical IPR, Interlaken Public Radio, WIAA Interlaken 88.7 FM, WIAB Mackinac City 88.5 FM, W234BU Traverse City 94.7 FM, online at classicalipr.org.
1: 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The concert will feature guest countertenor Stephen Pitters, Sacred Works by Handel, Fauré, Mozart, and others, Bach's Concerto for Two Violins, and the world premiere of David Lockington's A New Dawning. Tickets and more information at glcorchestra.org.

The instrument that you're hearing is called a hurdy-gurdy. It's got a hand crank. It produces several drones. It's stringed and keyed. It does lots of different things. It was an instrument of choice of musical sole proprietors who wanted to make lots of different sounds with the same instrument. It's also the subject of the final song of Franz Schubert's cycle, Winterreise. And the song is called simply Der Leiermann, or the Hurdy-Gurdy Man. And I wanted to play for you a little bit of an actual hurdy-gurdy so you could hear just how marvelously Franz Schubert captures the sound of the hurdy-gurdy in the piano part. Here's just a little more of an actual hurdy-gurdy. And now let's hear what Schubert does with it in Der Leiermann. This is Murray Pariah at the piano playing the role of the hurdy-gurdy man with baritone Dietrich Fischer-Dieskau.

It's so marvelous how Schubert creates the sound of the hurdy-gurdy in the piano. We just heard Der Leiermann, or the Hurdy-Gurdy Man, the final song in the song cycle Winterreise, music of Franz Schubert, poetry of Wilhelm Müller. That was Marie Pariah at the piano with baritone Dietrich Fischer-Dieskau this afternoon on Classical IPR, Interlaken Public Radio. I'm Amanda Sewell. Thanks so much for your company here on this Friday, September 25th. Well, here's a big one. How about Beethoven's Violin Concerto? Leonidas Kavakos is the violinist, and he's also leading the Bavarian Radio Symphony Orchestra.

Violinist Leonidas Kavakos was both the soloist and the leader of the Bavarian Radio Symphony Orchestra in that recording of the Violin Concerto by Ludwig van Beethoven. Music for a Friday afternoon here on Classical IPR, Interlaken Public Radio. Voices you know, music you love. Good afternoon. I'm Amanda Sewell. Thank you so much for your company. Right now, it's music from the game Genshin Impact, composed by Yupeng Chen. This game was released in the year 2020. I would guess people were playing a lot of video games in the year 2020. And I wonder if Long Long has played this game. I bet he has, because he's here at the piano playing the Lover's Oath from the game Genshin Impact.

pianist Long Long playing The Lover's Oath, music by Yupeng Chen from the 2020 Chinese video game Genshin Impact. That's from Long Long's Piano Book 2. You heard it this afternoon on Classical IPR, coming to you from the campus of Interlaken Center for the Arts. This is WIAA Interlaken 88.7 FM, WIAB Mackinac City 88.5 FM, W234BU Traverse City 94.7 FM, online at classicalipr.org.

What do you think about the idea of less is more? In the world of music, less is usually less. But for one composer, utilizing minimal material was the key to expanding the way audiences thought about the complexities of Western classical music. Hi, I'm Loki Karuna, and on this edition of Noteworthy, Less Will Be More, thanks to composer Julius Eastman. Julius Eastman was born in upstate New York back in 1940. After starting the piano at the relatively late age of 14, he made huge progress very quickly and went on to study at one of the most exclusive music schools in the country. After finding his compositional voice, he utilized musical minimalism, or the practice of using limited musical material and repeating it over and over again. This Julius Eastman composition called Stay On It is a great example of his minimalism.

0: In addition to utilizing this contemporary technique, Julius often fused his compositions with pop music aesthetics and social activism. He died at the early age of 49, and his music fell into obscurity. But with the help of researchers and musicologists, Julius Eastman's legacy was revived, bringing to the world the memory of one of contemporary classical's most noteworthy artists. Noteworthy is a production of WDAV Classical Public Radio.
1: Good afternoon, I'm Emma Stadelman, and thanks for joining me this Friday, September 25th, here on Classical IPR. We're broadcasting live from the campus of Interlaken Center for the Arts. Starting off this 3 o'clock hour is a piece by Richard Strauss called Till Eulenspiegel's Merry Pranks. The work chronicles the misadventures and pranks of the German peasant folk hero, prankster Till Eulenspiegel. You'll hear it performed by the Berlin Philharmonic under the direction of Claudio Abbado.

Music by Richard Strauss. That was Till Eulenspiegel's Merry Pranks, a piece about the misadventures and pranks of a German peasant folk hero. You heard that performance by the Berlin Philharmonic under the direction of Claudio Abbado. Thanks for tuning in this Friday afternoon, September 25th. 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You can also find us on Instagram at classicalipr. Coming up next is music from Tchaikovsky, his Symphony No. 4 in F minor. This piece was dedicated to his patroness, Nadezhda von Meck. And he wrote it after a tough patch in his marriage. And you may be able to hear the emotion in it. His patroness seemed to notice something in the piece. Very intimate. This is performed by the London Symphony Orchestra.

0: Tchaikovsky's Symphony No. 4 in F minor, performed by the London Symphony Orchestra. I'm Emma Stadelman. 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
0: Today is the last day to take that survey, so head over to classicalipr.org and let us know what you think. We really do value your opinion. As we're heading into the 4 o'clock hour now, I'm joined by Siggy, our new Classical IPR fellow, who will be helping me announce this hour. So Siggy, what do we have coming up at the top of this hour?
2: Next, we will hear a string and some brass and woodwind arrangement of a Dolly Parton song, I Will Always Love You. Today is Dolly Parton Day, 9/25. So this is the Peter Wilson Sinfonia Strings with James Galway on flute, Mark Nightingale on trombone, Ray Russell and Mitch Dalton on guitar. Again, this is an arrangement of I Will Always Love You by Dolly Parton for Dolly Parton Day.

0: Oh, that was I Will Always Love You by Dolly Parton, arranged for strings and flute and trombone for Dolly Parton Day 9 to 5. I'm Siggy Ehrlich.
1: And I'm Emma Stadelman. Thanks so much for joining us for Afternoon Classical here on Classical IPR. We're broadcasting live from the campus of Interlochen Center for the Arts. Up next in our 4 o'clock hour, music from the 1981 movie Indiana Jones, Raiders of the Lost Ark. The composer John Williams conducts the Boston Pops Orchestra.

0: That was music from the first Indiana Jones movie, Raiders of the Lost Ark. That was John Williams conducting his own music and the Boston Pops Orchestra. You are listening to Afternoon Classical on Classical IPR.
1: Coming up next, a piece by Wynton Marsalis, a trumpet player maybe known more for his jazz, but he's also composed classical pieces. This is his Blues Symphony. You'll hear the third movement, Reconstruction Rag. This is performed by the Detroit Symphony Orchestra under the direction of Yoder Bignamini.

0: Music by Wynton Marsalis. That was his Blues Symphony. You heard the third movement, Reconstruction Rag. That was performed by the Detroit Symphony Orchestra under the direction of Yoder Bignamini.
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0: Thanks for tuning in to Afternoon Classical here on Classical IPR. I'm Emma Stadelman.
2: And I'm Siggy Ehrlich. Next up, we have a piece by John McKee with the North Texas Wind Symphony directed by Eugene Corporon. This is the Ringmaster's March, a circus-style march. Very excited to hear the Ringmaster's March next.

0: Music by John Mackey. That was The Ringmaster's March, performed by the North Texas Wind Symphony under the direction of Eugene Corporon. Thanks for tuning in to Classical IPR this Friday afternoon, September 25th. 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More great music coming up today in Afternoon Classical. I'm Emma Stadelman.
1: And I'm Siggy Ehrlich. Next up, we have a piece from Wagner's opera, Tristan und Isolde. This is Isolde's Liebestod from the end of the opera. This is the London Symphony Orchestra with Jesse Norman singing soprano.

0: Music from Wagner's opera Tristan und Isolde, that was Isolde's Liebestod, performed by the London Symphony Orchestra under the direction of Sir Colin Davis. Jesse Norman was the soprano soloist. I'm Emma Stadelman, and thanks for tuning in to Classical IPR. We're broadcasting live from the campus of Interlaken Center for the Arts.
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0: Thanks for joining me this Friday afternoon, September 25th. I'm joined in the studio today by Siggy Ehrlich, Classical IPR's new fellow.
2: All right, next up, we have a movement from Mess the Devil Have All the Good Tunes, a piano concerto by John Adams. This is the third movement, Pio Mosso, Obsession/Swing. This is performed by the Los Angeles Philharmonic with Yuja Wang on piano and Gustav Dudamel leading the symphony. The third movement from John Adams' piano concerto, Must the Devil Have All the Good Tunes.

0: I'm Siggy Ehrlich, and you just heard Must the Devil Have All the Good Tunes? The third movement, Pio Mosso, Obsession / Swing from a piano concerto by John Adams. The title, Must the Devil Have All the Good Tunes, is a saying that is commonly attributed to Martin Luther, famous for his 95 Theses. And that was a performance by the Los Angeles Philharmonic with Yuja Wong on piano. This is Afternoon Classical on Classical IPR.
1: 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I'm Emma Stadelman here with Siggy, our new Classical IPR fellow.
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1: Just a few more pieces left in our 4 o'clock hour today. Coming up soon is the news at 5:01 and the well-tempered commute starting at 5:06. Next in this 4 o'clock hour, Samuel Coleridge Taylor's Romance in G Major for Violin and Orchestra. This is performed by the Encore Chamber Orchestra. Rachel Barton Pine is the violin soloist.

0: That was Romance in G Major for Violin and Orchestra by Samuel Coleridge Taylor. The Encore Chamber Orchestra was joined by violinist Rachel Barton Pine. Thanks for joining me here on Classical IPR. We're broadcasting live from the campus of Interlochen Center for the Arts. And if you're looking for some great live music tonight, there's a good opportunity. At 7:30 p.m., Interlochen Arts Academy presents New Beginnings, their first concert of the year featuring a showcase of classical, jazz, and popular music from Interlochen Arts Academy students. 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Again, that's tonight at 7:30 p.m. in Corson Auditorium. I'm Emma Stadelman, and I'm joined today by Classical IPR's new fellow, Siggy Ehrlich.
1: For our last piece before the upcoming newscast, followed by the Well-Tempered Commute, we have Handful of Keys by Fats Weller, a well-known stride jazz pianist. This is going to be performed by Canadian Brass.

0: Handful of Keys by Fats Waller that was performed by the Canadian Brass. This is WIAA Interlochen, WIAB Mackinac City, and W234BU Traverse City. Thanks for joining me this Friday afternoon. Up next is the news, followed by the well-tempered commute.
1: Live from NPR News in Washington, I'm Ryland Barton. A Democratic senator is asking the White House for immediate answers about a new television ad featuring President Trump. The ad says it's paid for by the U.S. government. NPR's Tamara Keith reports the White House defends it as educational and patriotic.
2: The ad features President Trump's voice and a splashy montage of images of the president. Phrases including "largest tax cut in history" flash on the screen as the song providing the soundtrack to the 30-second ad repeats the phrase, "love me."
3: America will never be a communist country.
2: In a letter demanding answers, Democratic Senator from New Hampshire Maggie Hassan says the ad appears to run afoul of federal prohibitions against using government funds for propaganda. A White House spokesperson described the ad as a public service announcement. Tamara Keith, NPR News.
1: The White House network Video Pool is back in operation. This morning marked the first time it had been in action since President Trump banned three news outlets in a showdown over media access. A judge temporarily struck down Trump's ban of CNN, MS Now, and Politico yesterday, but other TV networks continued to suspend Pool coverage in solidarity until the White House explicitly allowed CNN to rejoin the Pool. Chinese President Xi Jinping wrapped up his visit to the U.S. today. President Trump says he and Xi will meet again in China in November, and she will come to the U.S. again in December. NPR's Emily Feng reports.
4: Trump and Xi Jinping visited the National Archives on the last day of the Chinese leader's state visit, where Trump said his meetings with Xi the day before.
5: "We had a great meeting. We had a really great meeting.
4: We're very good." Trump then posted on social media that he and Xi will meet again at the Asia-Pacific Economic Coordination Summit in southern China in November, as well as in Miami, where the G20 Leaders Summit will be held the month after. That would mean the two men will have formally met in person four times this year, an ambitious diplomatic push to stabilize ties despite real tensions. Asked whether the war with Iran was raised with China, Trump nodded in acknowledgement but didn't offer details. China has been a big supporter of Iran, buying up the majority of Iran's oil exports before the war. Emily Fang, NPR News, Washington.
1: People on the Big Island of Hawaii are under a hurricane watch today. NPR's Bill Chappell reports Hurricane Nolo could bring feet of rain.
6: Hurricane Nolo is not expected to make landfall on Hawaii's Big Island, but it's coming close enough to drop about 2 feet of rain in some areas over the weekend, according to the National Hurricane Center. That can cause dangerous flooding and mudslides. As of Friday morning, Nolo's maximum winds were around 85 miles per hour. It's expected to strengthen into a major storm. Forecasters say it will also move very slowly, increasing the risk of floods from sustained heavy rain. Schools are closed on Maui and the Big Island. Some are being used as shelters for people seeking safety. Bill Chappell, NPR News.
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Good afternoon. I'm Emma Stadelman joining you now for the Well-Tempered Commute here on Classical IPR. Thanks for keeping me company this Friday afternoon, September 25th. Starting off this all Bach hour, A Mighty Fortress Is Our God, performed by the Philadelphia Orchestra and the Mormon Tabernacle Choir. The conductor is Eugene Ormandy.

0: Music from Johann Sebastian Bach, that was A Mighty Fortress Is Our God, performed by the Philadelphia Orchestra and the Mormon Tabernacle Choir. Eugene Ormandy was the conductor. I'm Emma Stadelman. Thanks for joining me here on Classical IPR. And check us out online at classicalipr.org or on Instagram at classicalipr.
1: Autumn is here. Don't you love it? There's a crisp nip in the air. The trees are absolutely aflame with color. 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
0: You're listening to the Well-Tempered Commute here on Classical IPR. I'm Emma Stadelman, and I'm joined in the studio today by Siggy Ehrlich, our new Classical IPR fellow.
2: This is Siggy Ehrlich. Next up from Johann Sebastian Bach, we have his 14 canons. These are based on an aria from his Goldberg Variations. It was arranged for the Califax Reed Quintet. So we will hear an arranged version of Bach's 14 canons.

0: You're listening to the Well-Tempered Commute here on Classical IPR. This is our 5 o'clock all-Bach hour. That was 14 Canons performed by the Califax Reed Quintet. I'm Emma Stadelman, and I'm joined today in the studio by Siggy Ehrlich, our new Classical IPR fellow.
1: Next up for the Well-Tempered Commute, we have Bach's Keyboard Concerto No. 3 in D major. This is from his time in Leipzig. It's going to be performed by Academy of St. Martin in the Fields with Murray Parahia on piano. And this is Bach's third piano keyboard concerto.

0: studio today by IPR's new classical fellow, Siggy Ehrlich.
1: Hi, everyone. It's Siggy Ehrlich. I'm very excited because on this Sunday, September 27th at 4 p.m., Emma and I are going to be at the Benzie Area Symphony Orchestra performing Lemony Snicket's The Composer is Dead, along with music from the movies Ratatouille and How to Train Your Dragon. It's at Corson Auditorium here on the campus of Interlochen. You can come say hi to me and Emma, and there might be some special surprises at our table, such as stickers, bookmarks, and maybe even a prize wheel.
0: You won't want to miss that. It'll be me, Siggy, and Christy L'Esperance will be there as well. It's going to be a great concert with great music for kids or people of any age. We have more great music coming up, though, in this all Bach hour.
1: Next up, we have the Organ Concerto No. 1 in D minor. This is going to be performed by the Northern Symphonia with Peter Herford on organ. This organ is at Sir Jack Lyons Concert Hall, University of York. This organ is an organ version of a Vivaldi concerto for two violins and orchestra that Bach reworked and wrote himself. Yes, so this is his first organ concerto.

Box Keyboard Concerto No. 3 in D Major, performed by Murray Pariah playing the piano along with the Academy of St. Martin in the Fields. You're listening to the Well-Tempered Commute here on Classical IPR. Thanks for joining me. We're broadcasting live from the campus of Interlochen Center for the Arts. I'm Emma Stadelman, and I'm joined in the

0: That was Bach's Organ Concerto No. 1 in D minor, recorded on the organ at Sir Jack Lyons Concert Hall, University of York. That was Peter Herford and the Northern Symphonia. Thank you guys for joining us today for the Well-Tempered Commute. I'm Classical IPR's newest fellow, Siggy Ehrlich, and today I'm here with
1: Emma Stadelman. Thanks so much for tuning in this Friday afternoon. We have one final piece in this Well-Tempered Commute, which happens every weekday starting at 5:06 p.m. Closing out this show, Bach's Forget Me Not, O Dearest Lord, arranged by Alfred Reed and performed by the Tokyo Kosei Wind Orchestra. The conductor is Frederick Fennell, somebody with a long history at Interlaken Arts Camp. He conducted from 1940 to 2004. Bach's Forget Me Not, O Dearest Lord.

0: That was Frederick Fennell directing the Tokyo Kasai Wind Orchestra for Alfred Reed's arrangement of Forget Me Not, O Dearest Lord by Johann Sebastian Bach. Thank you guys so much for joining us today on this Friday afternoon and early evening for today's well-tempered commute. We hope you guys tune in next week. It's every weekday from 5 to 6 p.m.
1: 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Both great ways to stay up to date with what's happening in classical music here in Northern Michigan. I was joined today by IPR's new classical fellow, Siggy Ehrlich. So congratulations to them for co-hosting Afternoon Classical and the Well-Tempered Commute today. Thanks again for joining me. This has been the Well-Tempered Commute.
2: Hello, my name is Chloe Robertson, a 15-year-old bassoonist from Rockville, Maryland, and today I will be performing the fourth movement of the Foch Bassoon Sonata in C major with pianist Dasha Gabay, here on From the Top. I hope you enjoy.

0: Welcome to From the Top, where outstanding young musicians come to play. I'm your host, pianist Peter Dugan. You just heard the fourth movement of the Sonata in C Major for Bassoon by Johann Friedrich Fosch, performed by 15-year-old Jack Kent Cooke young artist Chloe Robertson from Rockville, Maryland. The pianist was Dasha Gabay. Today, our exceptional young performers will share stories about their unique journeys, including the kids' cartoon that motivated a Georgia teen to pick up the French horn, and a percussionist from South Carolina who loves playing Bach on the marimba. But first, let's get to know more about Chloe Robertson, the bassoonist who led off our show.
1: My name is Chloe Robertson. I'm 15 years old, and I play the bassoon. My band teacher in sixth grade actually recommended it to me because I've been playing violin for a few years before I came to middle school. I've never been in a band before, and I didn't know anything about woodwind or brass instruments. And when they told me about the bassoon, I was very excited because I've never even heard that instrument. So I did a lot of research. I looked into a lot of YouTube videos, especially lots of recordings. And I said, wow, this is really a funky and unusual instrument. I really want to play it. My teacher originally gave me this particular movement because of its virtuosity and its technical challenges. He really wanted me to go outside of the box and just challenge myself as much as possible. There are a lot of fast runs in this piece, so I made sure to practice very slowly with the metronome and just get it very comfortable under my fingers. And I decided to submit this piece to From the Top because bassoon is not really known as a soloistic or outgoing instrument, so this movement in particular really contradicts that idea. The finger technique and dexterity isn't too difficult because I've played a couple of instruments in the past, but the hardest thing for me is definitely breathing and endurance. I've never stuck to sports or any athletic activities, and so endurance is really difficult, and that's what I've struggled with. My mom really pushed me to do yoga. I really didn't want to, but I'm glad I did because I guess you could count it as an athletic activity. And I actually really liked it because at least I was doing something physical, but it wasn't super hardcore. When I was 12, I got to perform at Carnegie Hall. It was very fun. I was definitely very nervous. But when I got there, I just took in the whole scene. It was a very beautiful hall. That was one of the moments where I realized, I said, wow, that was very nerve-wracking, but I hope I can do it again a lot. As soon as I added bassoon, I started expanding what musical things I did. More ensembles, started with more chamber groups. I applied for summer camps for the first time last year. Bassoon in particular really helped grow my love for music because I found the right people. They were so dedicated and also kind and supportive people. Wow, your tone was really nice. Just even small comments like that, especially because bassoon is such an unknown instrument. Not a lot of people know about it. I'm really dedicated and focused about being able to do it in college and a career, but I also don't want it to go by too quickly. So I really try to enjoy the little moments like this. In a blink of an eye, it's going to be over. I hope I can become the teacher who I've always wanted to have. Being able to tell at least one person in the future, hey, just trust the process. Remember why you love doing music. Being able to do that is so rewarding.
0: 15-year-old bassoonist and Jack Kent Cook young artist Chloe Robertson from Rockville, Maryland. Up next, a French horn player hailing from Stonecrest, Georgia. He's the recipient of our Tim Banker Talent Development Award. It's 18-year-old Sean Mouzon performing Hunter's Moon by Gilbert Vinter with Choo Choo Hoo at the piano.

0: I'm joined now by Sean the Huntsman Muzan, the French hornist who just performed Gilbert Vinter's Hunter's Moon. He's 18 years old from Stonecrest, Georgia. Choo Choo Hu was at the piano for that performance. Sean, that was incredible.
1: Thank you. Thank you.
0: So tell me a little bit about the Hunter's Moon piece that we just heard, because I must confess, I wasn't familiar with this music before you brought it to us.
1: Well, you know, I feel a special connection to Hunter's Moon, specifically as goes the nickname.
0: So yeah, we got to have a little context about your name since you brought it up. So you go by Sean the Huntsman Muzan. So what is the origin of that?
1: Yes, the Huntsman. That was given to me by my first instructor, who is a clarinet player, Mr. T.C. Spivey Hall. He says it's from a TV show that featured like a horn sound, right? Originally, it was four of us and we were the Huntsmen, plural. And we were all in high school together, all different grades. But the goal was for him to take us out of the ensemble and us to get back in the wind ensemble and be a totally different section, right? So we went to this training camp. He took us through it like 2 weeks. By the end of it, one person dropped out, another person dropped out, and it ended up just being me who finished the whole thing. And the Huntsmen plural just turned into the Huntsman.
0: Talk to me a little bit about growing up in Georgia. You're from Stonecrest, Georgia. How did you first get exposed to music at a young age?
1: I had a lot of influence around me musically. The HBCU culture is very strong in that area, and that's originally what I got started up. I was the only French horn player for both years of elementary school, and it wasn't until I got to sixth grade at Salem Middle School that I was finally in like a full section-ish. And that's because Salem Middle School marches with the high school, which has the marching band, and that's how I started playing the mellophone in sixth grade.
0: So let's define some of these terms, which might not be known to most classical listeners. What is a mellophone, and how did you start playing that?
1: A mellophone is a bell front marching instrument in the key of F. It would be the equivalent of a French horn in the marching band setting.
0: With mellophone, do you also stick your hand in the bell or no?
1: No.
0: Okay.
1: Mellophone, you hold like this. Think of it, it's literally just a fat trumpet. You hold it, that's all it is.
0: A fat trumpet. Now we're talking in a way I can understand. Thank you.
1: It's funny you mentioned that, because I remember going to practices some days like with the French horn, because there wouldn't be a mellophone to use. So sometimes I would be the only kid there in a marching band setting with all these other like big, high energy, loud instruments. And I just have this little French horn.
0: And why did you first choose the French horn? How did you wind up landing on that?
1: Ooh, that's a good story. My mom's going to love to hear this one. Okay. So Little Einsteins is a show I grew up on. Quincy is the one who played all the instruments. In the episode, The Little Whale, Quincy would play this Mozart horn concerto. And he plays it sort of like this little whale call, and the baby whale comes out, right? This is baby whale. And he, like, the baby whale gets lost in the episode, and he uses that same horn call to get it to come back to its mother. So I remember watching Quincy play the French horn on TV and listening to that music. I didn't know what it was at the time, but I was like, I like that. That's cool. So In fourth grade, when our band teacher came around with a wagon of just instruments and he played them all, he passed out a sheet after, and I didn't really recognize anything else in the sheet, but I did see the French horn. So I was like, well, I saw Quincy play the French horn. I can do that too. Mm-hmm. So it pretty much started off a kid's cartoon, and that's how it got started. But makes sense for an elementary schooler. So,
0: of course. I love it. I love hearing those stories. I've got to congratulate you on being the recipient of our Tim Banker Talent Development Award here at From the Top.
1: Thank you so, so much.
0: Talk to me a little bit about what that means to you and what you plan to do with some of the support from the funds.
1: The scholarship has been absolutely fundamental to part of my career already, with auditioning for so many schools around the country, and then still going into my professional career now. I couldn't be more grateful that I have the support to not just make music, but also share it and hopefully leave a positive impact on others as well. And now I have something else to build up off on instead of just like starting from scratch, which is great.
0: What do you feel music has to offer the world, either to performers like yourself, but also to folks who get to hear you perform?
1: I love this question. I think music is one of the very few things that can really bring people together. And that is one thing I hope to offer with my horn Our job as a musician is to make people feel things. We want to bring up emotions. We want to make people see pictures with their ears. And I get so excited talking about that because that's literally like a superpower. Like you get to influence people like for the better. Once you get in that space and you take command of the position you hold, you are in power. You control that space. You can influence people with whatever ensemble, or even if you're just by yourself with piano, or even if you're just playing for family and friends. Music has so much power, and I'm hoping to show people that they can get more joy.
0: Well, you've just brought so much joy to so many people already, and you've been a true inspiration. Congratulations on all of your achievements. It's been great to have you here on From the Top.
1: Of course. Thank you guys so much.
0: Our Tim Banker Talent Development Award recipient, Sean the Huntsman Muzan from Stonecrest, Georgia, an 18-year-old French horn player.
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0: Next, let's head to Simpsonville, South Carolina, and introduce you to percussionist Dylan Goldbach, a 17-year-old Jack Kent Cook young artist. Welcome to From the Top, Dylan.
3: Hey, thanks for having me.
0: Yeah, it's our pleasure. What are you going to be performing today?
3: I'll be playing the second movement of Rumble Strips by Gordon Stout.
0: Great. Whenever you're ready, take it from the top.

0: Oldbach from Simpsonville, South Carolina, performed the second movement of Gordon Stout's Rumble Strips. Dylan, that was an amazing performance. Congratulations.
1: Thank you so much.
0: I'm kind of curious about this piece. How did you find it and what attracts you to music like this?
1: All of Stout's music is not entirely atonal, but definitely on the verge of it. The music uses a lot of sixths where both the mouth and the hand are playing at the same time. And that's actually because his grip is slightly different than normal. Instead of the outside mallet going between the pointer and the ring finger like mine does, his goes between the middle and ring finger. So his natural resting spot is a sixth. So that's a large part of the reason why he writes a lot of sixths.
0: So how did you first come to be a marimbist?
1: All through middle school and elementary school, I was homeschooled, starting from the age of really two. Even before then, I was kind of like beating out like rhythms. Just, I mean, I'm sure they weren't great rhythms being 1 year old, but my parents kind of picked up on that and they got me a drum set when I was two. Fast forward to middle school, my mom's always looking for opportunities for my sister and I to participate in and kind of meet people being homeschooled and stuff. So she enrolled me in only the band class in our local middle school. That's where I was introduced to playing marimba, timpani, concert snare drum.
0: I think it's so interesting to be a percussionist because it implies a level of proficiency over so many different instruments. If you're like at a first day of a new symphony program, you might get assigned to timpani, you might get assigned to vibraphone, or you might get assigned to, say, snare drum. Which one are you like crossing your fingers wishing to be assigned to?
1: A large part of it depends on the piece. In National Youth Orchestra this summer, I was assigned timpani on Bartok Concerto for Orchestra. That's definitely the part I was crossing my fingers for on that.
0: Oh, yeah.
1: Also, the snare drum part. I mean, you basically have a whole solo movement. That's really cool. But it really depends on the piece. Like, if we were playing Scheherazade, I would be like, please, snare drum.
0: I remember hearing the Firebird live for the first time and the bass drum hit at the end of Firebird and watching that percussionist just hit that drum with all of his might. And I thought that would be the coolest feeling in the world.
1: Yeah.
0: And I've since actually had a situation where I played a concerto on the first half of a concert and they did Firebird on the second half. And I was watching in the wings and I was standing right behind the bass drum player. And I seen him just like getting pumped up, getting amped. And I'm like, yeah, it's coming. So I see what you're saying. Like, it's all about what is that role in the piece of music. What about the weirdest or strangest percussion instrument that you've come across or that you've had the opportunity to play?
1: That's a tough one because all the weird stuff's kind of become normal to me in a way. One that comes to mind is like flexitone. It's
0: flexitone.
1: Like a, yeah, it's like a metal like sheet that has two plastic beaters on either side and you kind of just change the pitch. There's one called Thunder Sheet, which is similar.
0: Oh, yeah.
1: Yeah, just a giant sheet of metal.
0: Really. What about the Mahler box?
1: Yeah, Mahler box. I was going to mention that earlier when you were talking about bass drum on Firebird. That's another one. You just go crazy.
0: So it was really fun to hear you play some contemporary music today. Are there works from other composers that you really love to perform?
1: Yeah. Oh, yeah. Bach. That's one of my favorite composers to play on the marimba. His music, it takes a lot of you to play it. You have to phrase the melodies. You have all these counter melodies. You have the bass line. And then on marimba, you also have to think about the technical aspect since it's not made for the instrument. Sometimes you might just be playing a scale down in one mallet and it's pretty quick. And then you're playing a bass line with the other one. I'm always trying to get the warmest sound possible when I'm playing Bach. A lot of the time I'm going to use softer mallets. Sometimes I even play it an octave down than it's written just so I get more resonance out of the keys. When I'm playing contemporary music, I'm still trying to capture the composer's intentions, but a lot of the time it's more like reading notes off the page, where when I'm playing like Baroque music, I think there's a more artistic freedom in it.
0: How do the various stylistic experiences benefit you as a player?
1: I think it's always a good idea to be working on a piece. It doesn't have to be Bach, but something a little more along those lines, kind of like splitting your brain into two halves, like one half for Bach and then one half for contemporary. I think when those halves come together, they can really help each other out and create a better product.
0: That holistic approach to musicianship is so important. Dylan, I just want to say thanks for being here We are super proud of you, all you've

0: accomplished. Thank you for sharing that great performance with us today.
1: Yeah,
0: it's been a pleasure to have you. Dylan Goldbach, our 17-year-old percussionist from Simpsonville, South Carolina. Peter Dugan here, and I just want to say thank you to Gerald and Susan Slavitt. Their support makes it possible for you and me to meet outstanding young musicians together each and every week. Thank you.
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Hello, my name is Leila Mostaghimi. I'm 16 years old and I play the clarinet. Today I'm going to be playing the second movement of the second Brahms sonata for clarinet and piano. Here on From the Top.

0: I'm joined now by Leila Mostaghimi, our 16-year-old clarinetist who just performed that gorgeous Brahms. She's from Newton, Massachusetts. I'm Peter Dugan. I was at the piano. Leila, I adore that piece, but I have to say, I've only ever played it with violists. Thank you for bringing it on its original instrument.
1: Yeah, I love playing that piece. I think that it's really fun to like capture like the appassionato like feeling of the, it's almost like a stormy, like very characteristic of Brahms. It was really fun bringing that to life with you.
0: Tell me about your rich musical life.
1: I've really enjoyed just playing music in general, regardless of the instrument. I find that like when you're performing live and you're just truly in the moment and you just feel like free and you're truly into the music, you reach the point where it like transcends the instrument. And that's ultimately my goal. Mm. Another thing that I've been doing a lot recently is I've been playing a lot of jazz, which I've also found to be really fun. For a while, I would say that I was very much resistant. I was very much like a purebred classical musician.
0: Wow.
1: And I was very much opposed to being involved in any other sort of music. But last year, we played this piece called The Mooch by Duke Ellington.
0: Oh, yeah.
1: And
0: I know that tune.
1: For me, it was the first time that I really had something like that. And initially, I was like, this is like, what am I doing here? Like why, how did I end up here? But I really like got into it. And by the end of the year, I think the way that we approached it was so different than the beginning of the year. And it was just like inspiring transformation, I feel.
0: Let's go back now to the beginning of your musical journey. How did things all start?
1: So I started piano when I was 5 years old. And I still have the same piano teacher that I did when I was five. Like she's
0: wow.
1: Really a great musical like mentor in my life. And then I started playing clarinet when I was seven. Our teacher was reading us a book, and it was a book about the blues. It was fully a book about jazz. And I didn't even register that until many years later.
0: Wow.
1: But in the book, there was a little boy, and he decided that he wanted to play the clarinet. And he asked his parents to get a clarinet, and he started playing clarinet. And I remember looking at that book, and then after that being like, I want to do that. So I asked my parents, like, hey, can I start playing clarinet? And they were very surprised. I think they anticipated that when I was going to pick up an instrument other than piano, it would have been violin or like some other instrument. So clarinet was kind of a unique choice. But it's very funny because when I started playing, I was very much a classical player. And looking back at that, I find that very interesting.
0: That is interesting. So since then, you've also picked up alto saxophone.
1: Yes. I play a lot of soprano sax as well, and then flute.
0: Wow.
1: Yeah.
0: Okay, well, having established all of that, who is Leila Mostaghimi, the artist?
1: That's it. It's a really big question. I would say that like my faith and everything, like I'm part of the Baha'i faith. It's like this religion that believes in the oneness of humanity and like the unity of people. And I would say that very much informs how I play and how I approach things. There's this quote, work done in the spirit of service is the highest form of worship. And I very much associate that with my playing. My ultimate goal is to connect with the audience and make them feel something. And I feel that when you're in the heat of the moment, like in those most amazing times in live performances, like that's when it really just feels like almost like spiritual to me.
0: Has there been a specific moment or musical experience where you felt that synchronicity with your spirituality?
1: Yeah, you know, so when we have religious gatherings, there actually are like musical selections that you're able to perform.
0: Mm-hmm.
1: And it's not like strict. There have been a few times where I've like, you know, played on clarinet, like a medley of different like religious songs because we have like melodies that they're like quotes, religious quotes that we put to song. So they have like melodies associated with them. The same way that there would be like a hymn or like some other thing in a different culture or tradition.
0: Sure.
1: And I think it's wonderful because if I'm doing that on like clarinet or a different instrument, there's literally no restrictions in what I can do.
0: Mm.
1: Because I mean, obviously you have to be respectful, but like, it's not jazz. It's not classical. It's not confined to one like genre. So I can just really just improvise and just play whatever I want to. And that's when I feel like most free, I feel, in what I'm able to play because I'm just not confined by anything. And the only thing that you're trying to do is communicate. I would say that's like the most free that I've felt when I've been playing.
0: Leila, for someone who's 16 years old, you know so much about yourself already and you understand your power as an artist so deeply already. It's been an honor to get to know you and to make music with you today. Thanks so much for joining us here on From the Top.
1: It's been incredible. Thank you so much.
0: Leila Mostaghimi, our 16-year-old clarinetist from Newton, Massachusetts. Let's stay in New England now to learn more about our next performer. He's currently studying at the Interlochen Arts Academy, but he hails from Trenton, Maine.
2: My name is Bryce Ames. I'm 17 years old, and I play the tuba. Growing up in Maine, it's incredible. It's gorgeous there. There's a huge amount of just natural wildlife. I live right outside of Acadia National Park. Incredible views there. Just mind-blowing. I'd say from the time I was 10 to probably about 13, me and my neighbors, every day we would always go and play out in the woods. Growing up, I was doing a lot of knitting. I first learned knitting from my grandmother when I was 12. It's really fun. I like it. It keeps my hands busy. All the hand-eye coordination and the linkage between different muscles, that's what I really like. Even with the tuba, it's just a lot of the hand motions and stuff. I think it's really cool. My high school, they technically had an orchestra, but it was just string players. I don't think I knew there was brass, woodwinds, or percussion in orchestras until maybe halfway through my freshman year. My band teacher been asking if anyone wanted to play the tuba. I think at first it was half jokingly, half serious, and I really wanted to play a brass instrument, so I got my hands on a tuba. I really love Interlochen. I get to play an orchestra and wind symphony 4 times a week for 2 hours. The conductors are great. Everyone is at an equal playing level, and it's such a pleasure to get to be with them. I've committed to a university to pursue a bachelor's in music performance. I'll be going to the University of Kansas. It's a lot warmer. I'm really excited to have a tuba player for a teacher. I've only had other brass instrument players for teachers. My first teacher, he was a trumpet player. And now my current teacher at Interlochen plays the trombone. We're getting close. It's been 3 years now. It is something greater than myself that I'm able to dedicate all that I have to give to it. I really love it, and I look forward to playing each day. I have the willingness and the want to learn. For one, it's the biggest brass instrument, so obviously that means it's the coolest. You don't have to strain your hands holding it up for minutes at a time during a piece. You'll grow big, strong muscles from carrying around all day, and it's just about loudest brass instrument. That's also pretty fun at times, and you can make some really cool music on it. I'm Bryce Ames, currently at the Interlochen Arts Academy, and I'll be performing Ray Fawn Williams' Concerto for Bass, Tuba, and Orchestra here on From the Top.

17-year-old tuba player Bryce Ames, a Jack Kent Cooke young artist from Trenton, Maine, with the prelude to Ray Vaughan Williams' Concerto for Bass Tuba. The pianist is Dr. Haemin Kim. Today's episode is dedicated in memory of our former colleague and friend, Tom Vinieri, who recently passed. Tom was beloved and made an immeasurable impact on the From the Top community and the countless young musicians whose lives he touched, including mine. I was lucky enough to work with Tom when I was first on the show as a teenager many years ago. Tom served as From the Top's music director for 12 years, mentoring and collaborating with more than 1,200 alumni during his tenure. He led the music production for more than 250 episodes of our radio show, as well as for our Emmy Award-winning PBS series, From the Top at Carnegie Hall. Tom was also a brilliant composer whose work earned deep respect throughout the classical music community. In tribute to Tom and his extraordinary talents, we will close today's episode with his composition, There Will Come Soft Rains. This work was commissioned by the Columbus Children's Choir and by Deborah Price and Chamber Music Connection, an Ohio music program with which Tom developed a close relationship through his work with From the Top. Thank you for joining us today and for being a part of our From the Top fabric. I look forward to meeting you here next week on From the Top. And now, let's enjoy There Will Come Soft Rains. Thanks, Tom.

Thanks to the engineers who helped this episode's performances happen. Daniel Mears at Blue House Productions, Gavin Calzaretta at 460 Sound Studios, Matt Morgan at Sit and Spin Studios, Mei-Shuan Lee at Berklee College of Music, and Michael Culler at Interlochen Public Radio. This episode of From the Top was produced by Megan Swan, Simon Rentner, and Ron Scalzo. 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Our associate producer and mastering engineer is Rodrigo Cuenca, and our production manager is Amanda Roth. From the Top's executive director is Gretchen Nielsen. 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

All this week on Exploring Music, we've been learning about the cosmopolitan French composer Darius Milhaud, his life, his music, and his contemporaries. I'm Peter Van de Graaff. Before Milhaud returned to France from the U.S. after World War II, he wanted to pay tribute to Gabriel Fauré on his 100th anniversary, and he did so with his 12th string quartet, a work that has been called the loveliest, tenderest music in the 20th century four-string quartet. We hear the second movement, the slow movement, from that work with the Quartetto Italiano.

That was the second movement, the slow movement, marked lent, from the String Quartet No. 12 by Darius Milhaud, from a highly regarded recording from 1954 with the Quartetto Italiano. In August 1947, Milhaud returned to France after 7 extremely rewarding and productive years in exile. He saw many old friends, traveled around his beloved France, returned to his native province of Provence, and surely enjoyed the adulation that accompanied his return. 1 year later, he received a commission from the French government to write a symphony commemorating the 100th anniversary of the 1848 revolution, and Milhaud responded with the Symphony No. 4. The title he gave to the third movement is particularly applicable to his state of mind at the time. He called it Les Joies de la Liberté Retrouvée, the Joys of Liberty Refound, celebrating peace and freedom. And here is that third movement from his fourth symphony with the Basel Radio Symphony conducted by Alan Francis.

Third movement from Symphony No. 4 by Darius Milhaud, with Alan Francis conducting the Basel Radio Symphony. But Milhaud wasn't going to settle down in France just yet. After seeing old friends and family, he was invited back to teach at the Berkshire Music Festival in Massachusetts, alongside another composer whom he greatly admired, Aaron Copland. By this time, his rheumatoid arthritis forced him to stay in a wheelchair full-time. America was not done with him yet. He was then off to California again to teach at the Music Academy of the West in Santa Barbara. Before he left France, though, a student gave him a vintage music notebook with 8 staves, and he conceived the unusual idea of filling its pages with 2 string quartets, which could be played separately or together as an octet, so 2 musical pieces in one, something that had never been tried before. Such a work poses some challenges. At least one player from each ensemble had to be playing at any given moment, otherwise there'd be silence when the works were played separately. It is thus a quite dense piece, but highly original. And here's an excerpt from the premiere recording with the group that played the premiere, the Budapest Quartet.

part of the Octet by Darius Milhaud, performed by the Budapest Quartet. Yes, they did play all eight parts in a multi-track recording. And at the premiere, each quartet was played separately and then both together. It's Darius Milhaud all this week on Exploring Music. Why not drop us a line and tell us what you think at exploringmusic.org. Milhaud's Jewish roots were neither Ashkenazic nor Sephardic, but rather specifically Provençal, dating back as early as the first century of the Common Era. This area and its people had developed a distinct musical tradition, which was reflected in the music we're hearing. A noteworthy example of this is his Sacred Service, written upon his return to France in 1947. Here are two excerpts from that work, the opening, Ma Tovu, and then the taking of the scroll from the Ark, with Gerard Schwartz conducting the Czech Philharmonic.

godel Eloheinu, utanu chavod laTorah. Let us declare the greatness of our God and render honor unto the Torah.

the opening Matovu, and the taking of the scroll from the Ark from the Service Sacré, the Sacred Service by Darius Milhaud, conducted by Gerard Schwartz. This next work that we're going to hear illustrates another aspect of Milhaud's music that came in the following year, 1948, as he was teaching at Tanglewood. For someone who followed modern trends and composers closely, Milhaud took great interest in music of the past. We've already heard of his arrangements of music by early English composer John Gay and the ballet Le Train Bleu, based on Jacques Offenbach. But here is something that Milhaud wrote based on music by the French Baroque composer Jean-Baptiste Anet, the suite The Apotheosis of Molière, which charmingly depicts the great playwright being received into heaven by all of the colorful characters that he invented. It's with the New London Orchestra, conducted by Ronald Corp.

That was the New London Orchestra, conducted by Ronald Corp, in the Apotheosis of Molière by Darius Milhaud. Way back around 1920, Milhaud told his friend and mentor Jean Cocteau that he wanted to write, quote, one more quartet than Beethoven, close quote. At the time, the Große Fuge of Beethoven was considered a separate quartet, so the number 17 was attached to Beethoven's output in the genre. Well, in 1950, he finally surpassed 17 and decided to pay homage to his parents, who had died during World War II, with his very last quartet. Let's hear part of the last quartet music that Milhaud composed. It's a tribute to them and a recollection of his happy childhood in Provence. And this is the Parisi Quartet.

The Last Quartets, the string quartet number 18 by Darius Milhaud, played by the Parisi Quartet. Milhaud and his wife further explored their Jewish roots with a trip to Israel in 1952. He had received a commission from Israel for the opera David, written for the 3,000th anniversary of King David and the founding of Jerusalem. In fact, his very last work was a cantata written for the 1973 Festival of Israel.

The music of Millau lives on through a very few famous compositions: La Création du Monde, Le Bœuf sur le Toit, Scaramouche, and the Suite Française. But as one of the most prolific composers of the 20th century, there remains so much to discover. The operas, the cantatas, the numerous songs, the 12 symphonies, the 18 string quartets and other chamber works, the piano music, the many concertos. We've heard a lot these last 5 days, but what additional treasures there are to be found in the music of Darius Milhaud.

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I'm Peter Van de Graaff. 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I'm Peter Van de Graaff. Thank you for listening.

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1: 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I'm Jennifer Miller Hamill. 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

Some of you old-timers might recognize this very idiosyncratic and distinctive performance of the Scherzo from Louis Vierne's Second Organ Symphony. The late Virgil Fox made this recording during his years as organist at the Riverside Church in New York City, a venue famous for its benefactor, John D. Rockefeller, and its preachers, but for music lovers, famous because of its expansive and expensive 183-rank Aeolian Skinner organ. At least that's how big it was when Mr. Fox used it in his recordings. It's been expanded since then by the late curator Anthony Bufano, this in the 1980s, and today there are 220 ranks of pipes, making this organ rather secure as a destination instrument, where, not surprisingly, students from the nearby Juilliard School in the studio of Paul Jacobs visit with some frequency, as they shall today, showcasing a variety of